Hungry souls reach even for bitter things, longing for satisfaction. Through godly music and Bible messages, WOPW is sharing the sweetness of God's eternal word to every listening ear. 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
1: With SRN News, I'm Ron Taylor. President Trump mixes politics and golf on his trip to Ireland.
2: President Trump in Dublin, meeting with Ireland's prime minister and wading into a complex and politically charged subject, a unified Ireland.
3: Well, I don't want to cause any problems, but I will tell you, I'd love to see it unified.
2: He's referring to reunification of the Republic of Ireland with the United Kingdom's Northern Ireland.
3: It's going to happen eventually.
2: But later at a U.S. embassy event.
3: That's one of those questions where no matter what you say, no matter how well you say it, there's no good answer, right?
2: Meanwhile, protesters took to the streets to denounce Trump, weighing in on their country's politics. I'm Julie Walker.
1: Supporters of the president's economic agenda say America's manufacturing sector is showing signs of a powerful rebound.
4: They point to Census Bureau figures reporting sharply higher manufacturing profits in the second quarter, along with renewed hiring and stronger pay packages. Advocates credit the Trump administration's tax and business expensing provisions, which were made retroactive and permanent under the Big Beautiful Bill. While critics dispute the broader picture, proponents say the factory revival is real. Bob Agner reporting.
1: State-run media in Iran says the Iranian commercial vessel has been struck off Keshem Island in the Strait of Hormuz, with one person killed and four wounded. Separately, the UK Maritime Trade Operations Monitor reported a vessel was hit early this morning by a projectile while transiting the strait, with no details. Indonesian rescuers say about 130 passengers and crew are missing after a ferry carrying more than 240 people overturned in bad weather in the Java Sea. At least 107 people rescued so far. The bodies of six passengers recovered today as the search operation expanded in the waters around the vessel's last known position. This is SRN News. Polls show that Americans have a negative view of Islam.
5: A new poll from the Pew Research Center finds 51% of the general public thinks that Islam is more likely than other religions to encourage violence by its followers. 76% of Republicans believe that, as do 29% of Democrats. The survey also reveals that 42% of Americans think that Muslims have had a negative impact on the country, versus 17% who say they've had a positive impact, and 40% of respondents who say it's been neither good nor bad. Michael Harrington reporting.
1: Germany has told the United Nations top court that a genocide case over weapons sales to Israel was improperly filed by Nicaragua and should be thrown out. The Central American country accuses Berlin of violating the Genocide Convention and international humanitarian law by facilitating acts of genocide in Gaza by providing support to Israel. The Jewish state is not a party in the proceedings and strongly denies its actions of genocide. A prosecutor investing foes of President Trump says he has resigned.
6: An ally of President Donald Trump says he has resigned from his post leading a Justice Department investigation into whether former law enforcement and intelligence officials conspired against the Republican president. Joe DeGeneva says it was an honor and a privilege to serve Trump and the Justice Department. The 81-year-old declined to comment on the circumstances of his departure just 5 months after he was brought back to the Justice Department in April and given the responsibility for an investigation aimed at trying to establish a conspiracy against Trump. I'm Lisa Dwyer.
1: Arch Manning and number 4 Texas stole a 24-23 victory from number 1 Ohio State last night, rallying from a 20-point fourth quarter deficit to win it on Hollywood Smothers' 1-yard touchdown run with 25 seconds left. This is SRN News. I'm Ron Taylor.

How many times have you ever prayed for something big or small? And how long did you have to wait? Or did the answer come at all? Words are mere expressions of thought, nothing more. Believing, my friend, is what really counts. And faith

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0: Who is knocking on our door on Saturday morning?
1: It's the school bus. What's the school bus doing here on Saturday? Oh, wait, that's not the school bus. That says church on the side.
0: Church? I wonder what they want.
1: I don't know.
0: Yes, may I help you?
2: Hello, I'm Joe from the Baptist Church down the road. I was just wondering if y'all would like to come to church with us tomorrow morning.
1: Tomorrow? Tomorrow's Sunday. No way, ma'am. We got the big game. All the guys are coming over. Nah, we're busy.
0: Yeah, we're busy.
2: Well, is there anybody else that would like to go?
0: Well, our daughter might want to go.
2: What's her name?
0: Her name's Penny.
2: All right, we'll come pick her up tomorrow morning.

This is the Revival Fires broadcast with Dr. Dennis Coral, who has been faithfully preaching and promoting the old-time religion since 1975.

Thank you for tuning in today, and we are in Hebrews 10 and verse 25 doing a very interesting study of the necessity, the need for assembling. And in Hebrews 10, verse 25, he says, "Not forsaking the assembling of ourselves together, as the manner of some is, but exhorting one another, and so much the more as you see the day approaching." We are not to forsake the assembling. The word assembling has to do with the completion of the collection. And let me remind you, it's talking here about the assembling of the local church. And the very word church itself means a called out assembling, the word ekklesia. But he said we are not to forsake. To forsake means to abandon. To forsake means to leave behind. To forsake means to replace with something else. And he said, we are not to abandon the assembling. We are not to leave the assembling behind. We are not to replace the assembling of the local church with something else in our lives. Even if it's a good thing, the good cannot take the place of the best. And whatever God commands is the best for us, whether we understand it or not. Someone says, well, you know, I read my Bible a lot at home. Well, that's a good thing, because we're commanded in 2 Timothy 2 and verse 15 to study, to show thyself approved unto God, a workman that needeth not to be ashamed, rightly dividing the word of truth. So I am to be a student of the word of God. I am to read and to study and to rightly divide, to cut straight, to make sure I interpret properly the word of God. That's important. But hear me, I have another command in Hebrews 10 and verse 25 that says we are not to forsake the assembling of ourselves together, as a manner of some is, but exhorting one another, and so much the more as you see the day approaching. Now, is that two commands or is that one? It's two commands. So let me reason with you for a moment. Suppose you try to replace church attendance with more Bible reading. That's Bible reading. You can't read the Bible too much. But hear me, you cannot replace one command with another. You can't double up on one thing and be negligent of another command of God. For instance, suppose my dad, when I was a boy, said, "Son, I want you to mow the lawn and feed the dog." He told me to do two things. Now, let's assume that I mow the lawn twice, but I don't feed the dog at all. How am I doing? I starve the dog to death. Wait a minute. I was told to do two things. He didn't say mow the lawn twice and skip feeding the dog. He said mow the lawn and feed the dog. I have two responsibilities. And in order for me to do the will of my father, I have to tend to both of those. And there's a place for both of them in my life. There is time to do both of those. And there's no excuse. Someone else said, well, I'm watching it live stream at home. And I think we pretty much covered that in the previous broadcast. But in case you didn't hear that, in John chapter 20, on the first day of the week at even, there was a service where the disciples were assembled behind closed doors, and Thomas was not among them. And the Lord Jesus came into their midst. He spoke to them. They were glad. He breathed on them and said, "Receive ye the Holy Ghost." He spake peace into their hearts. They had personal communion with him and handled him in that service. And Thomas missed that. When they told Thomas what had happened and gave him the message that Jesus gave them, it didn't hit him with the same impact when they were telling Thomas as it did when Jesus was telling them. He missed the event. He missed the atmosphere. And church is an event. We are not to forsake the assembling. The word assembling speaks of the completion of the collection. Have you ever tried to play some kind of a board game for fellowship and some of the pieces were missing? It was impossible. Have you ever purchased something unassembled in a box?
I assure you, you could not use it while it was unassembled in a box. It had to be assembled before it could be used. Let me ask you another question. Have you ever begun to assemble something that you purchased unassembled and found out that you had all the pieces but one piece? And it was not the biggest piece. It was not the most visible piece. But without this one piece, you could not use what you had purchased. The Bible tells us that you and I have been bought with a price. We've been purchased. And according to 1 Peter 1, verse 18, we were purchased with the precious blood of Jesus Christ. And God purchased us to use us for his glory and tells us whether therefore you eat or you drink or whatsoever you do, do all to the glory of God. But he tells us in Acts 2 and verse 1 that we are supposed to be assembled. If we expect to have revival, we must assemble. If we expect God to move in our midst, we must assemble. In Acts 2 and verse 1, they were all in one accord and in one place. And the Bible tells us the Holy Ghost of God swept through that place. They were all filled with the Holy Ghost. They all spake the word of God. And 3,000 people got saved, 3,000 baptized in one day as a result of that. Now, we'd like to see the Holy Ghost of God move in such a way. But let me remind you, it says they were all, A-L-L. That's nobody missing. All in one accord. Yes, they were in one accord. You said, we're all in one accord, but they were not only in one accord, they were in one place. They were assembled together in a prayer meeting. And Acts 1, verse 14 says, the number of the names was about 120. It was a handful of people by comparison, but they were assembled, they were praying, and the Bible tells us that the Holy Ghost of God swept through the place, and the Lord used them to send a revival in one of the hardest cities on the planet, the city of Jerusalem, where the Lord had been crucified just shortly before. And the Bible tells us that the key in Acts 4, verse 32, it said, when they had prayed, the place was shaken where they were assembled together, and they were all filled with the Holy Ghost, and they all spake the word of God with boldness. We'd like God to use us, but if you're going to use something, it must be assembled. If you purchased something unassembled and couldn't use it while it was unassembled, why would you assume that God could use an unassembled church? He intended for us to be assembled. He commands us to assemble. And the body, the Bible tells us that a local church is a local body of Christ. Jesus is the head, and we are all members in particular. You know, if one part of the body hurts, the whole body hurts. If one part of the body is missing, it affects every other part of the body, and there's no way around that. And so he tells us that he expects us to be assembled. You say, but preacher, you don't understand. I'm not a deacon. I'm not an usher. I don't sing in the choir. I'm not in public display. I'm not visible. And it doesn't matter if I miss. As long as I can hear it live stream, doesn't matter if I miss. Well, let me just reason with you for a moment. If you were standing in front of me, you would not be able to see my heart, the organ that pumps blood. Because you can't see my heart, because it's not a visible part of my body, does that mean it's not essential? Does that mean it's not important? Hey, if I show up and my heart doesn't, how am I doing? I'm dead. In Revelation chapter 3 and verse 1, talking about the church at Sardis, he said, thou hast a name that thou livest and art dead. We have many who have withered and died on the vine, churches that are withering and dying for lack of interest out of the people of God. Like the old black preacher said not long ago, he said the governors who had declared church unessential during the COVID-19 situation, he said they didn't make us
non-essential. He said, we made ourselves non-essential. We decided church wasn't important. We decided not to be in our place. We decided to do things that grieve the Holy Ghost of God. And the truth is, you and I need to obey the scriptures and do what the Bible said. We are not to forsake the assembling of ourselves together. And when he said the assembling of ourselves, he puts personal responsibility. Whatever I do myself is something that I have a choice in the matter. I can be there. I need to be there, but I will only be there if I choose to do so. And we shall all stand before the judgment seat of Christ, that everyone may receive the things done in his body according to that he hath done, whether it be good or whether it be evil, whether it be obedient, whether it be disobedient, whether it be right, whether it be wrong. Do you know what I've done in my body? Whatever I have chosen to do, because God gave me the power of choice. But don't be deceived into thinking that because you have the power of choice, that there are no consequences to those choices. The fact that I can choose means that I'm accountable for the outcome of those choices that I make. So we are not to forsake the assembling of ourselves together as the manner of some is. He said some people have bad manners when it comes to church attendance. They're not in their place. They have developed a bad habit of hit and miss, on and off, in and out. They have allowed other things to take preeminence to assembling. They'll go to other things, and they decide they take their children to all kinds of sporting events, but not to church. I hate to tell you this, folks. We're not going to the great big stadium in the sky, and all these things we do for recreation and exercise are not going to be nearly as important as we perceive them to be. Now, we are not to forsake the assembling of ourselves together, as the manner of some is, but exhorting one another, and so much the more as you see the day approaching. He puts the responsibility of exhortation or challenging others to be in church not on the pastor only, but on all of us. We to exhort one another. And then he adds this, and so much the more. That adds intensity to the statement, as you see the day approaching. He's talking about a specific day. The day when we hear the trumpet blast. The day when the Lord Jesus says, come up hither, and it'll be over in a moment in the twinkling of an eye. And I believe that day is upon us. You and I need to be living for that day. Let me urge you to assemble every time the doors are open if you're a born-again Christian. And if you've never been saved, let me urge you to bow your head where you are and call upon the Lord Jesus. Ask him to save you and forgive your sin.

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1: With SRN News, I'm Ron Taylor. President Trump mixes politics and golf on his trip to Ireland.
2: President Trump in Dublin, meeting with Ireland's prime minister and wading into a complex and politically charged subject, a unified Ireland.
3: Well, I don't want to cause any problems, but I will tell you, I'd love to see it unified.
2: He's referring to reunification of the Republic of Ireland with the United Kingdom's Northern Ireland.
3: It's going to happen eventually.
2: But later at a U.S. embassy event.
4: That's one of those questions where no matter what you say, no matter how well you say it, there's no good answer, right?
2: Meanwhile, protesters took to the streets to denounce Trump, weighing in on their country's politics. I'm Julie Walker.
1: Supporters of the president's economic agenda say America's manufacturing sector is showing signs of a powerful rebound.
5: They point to Census Bureau figures reporting sharply higher manufacturing profits in the second quarter, along with renewed hiring and stronger pay packages. Advocates credit the Trump administration's tax and business expensing provisions, which were made retroactive and permanent under the Big Beautiful Bill. While critics dispute the broader picture, proponents say the factory revival is real. Bob Agner reporting.
1: State-run media in Iran says the Iranian commercial vessel has been struck off Keshem Island in the Strait of Hormuz, with one person killed and four wounded. Separately, the UK Maritime Trade Operations Monitor reported a vessel was hit early this morning by a projectile while transiting the strait with no details. Indonesian rescuers say about 130 passengers and crew are missing after a ferry carrying more than 240 people overturned in bad weather in the Java Sea. At least 107 people rescued so far. The bodies of six passengers recovered today as the search operation expanded in the waters around the vessel's last known position. This is SRN News. Polls show that Americans have a negative view of Islam.
6: A new poll from the Pew Research Center finds 51% of the general public thinks that Islam is more likely than other religions to encourage violence by its followers. 76% of Republicans believe that, as do 29% of Democrats. The survey also reveals that 42% of Americans think that Muslims have had a negative impact on the country, versus 17% who say they've had a positive impact, and 40% of respondents who say it's been neither good nor bad. Michael Harrington reporting.
1: Germany has told the United Nations top court that a genocide case over weapons sales to Israel was improperly filed by Nicaragua and should be thrown out. The Central American country accuses Berlin of violating the Genocide Convention and international humanitarian law by facilitating acts of genocide in Gaza by providing support to Israel. The Jewish state is not a party in the proceedings and strongly denies its actions of genocide. A prosecutor investing foes of President Trump says he has resigned.
7: An ally of President Donald Trump says he has resigned from his post leading a Justice Department investigation into whether former law enforcement and intelligence officials conspired against the Republican president. Joe DeGeneva says it was an honor and a privilege to serve Trump and the Justice Department. The 81-year-old declined to comment on the circumstances of his departure just 5 months after he was brought back to the Justice Department in April and given the responsibility for an investigation aimed at trying to establish a conspiracy against Trump. I'm Lisa Dwyer.
1: Arch Manning and number 4 Texas stole a 24-23 victory from number 1 Ohio State last night, rallying from a 20-point fourth quarter deficit to win it on Hollywood Smothers' 1-yard touchdown run with 25 seconds left. This is SRN News. I'm Ron Taylor.

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1: With SRN News, I'm Ron Taylor. President Trump mixes politics and golf on his trip to Ireland.
2: President Trump in Dublin meeting with Ireland's prime minister and wading into a complex and politically charged subject, a unified Ireland.
3: Well, I don't want to cause any problems, but I will tell you, I'd love to see it unified.
2: He's referring to reunification of the Republic of Ireland with the United Kingdom's Northern Ireland.
3: It's going to happen eventually.
2: But later at a U.S. embassy event.
3: That's one of those questions where no matter what you say, no matter how well you say it, there's no good answer, right?
2: Meanwhile, protesters took to the streets to denounce Trump, weighing in on their country's politics. I'm Julie Walker.
1: Supporters of the president's economic agenda say America's manufacturing sector is showing signs of a powerful rebound.
4: They point to Census Bureau figures reporting sharply higher manufacturing profits in the second quarter, along with renewed hiring and stronger pay packages. Advocates credit the Trump administration's tax and business expensing provisions, which were made retroactive and permanent under the Big Beautiful Bill. While critics dispute the broader picture, proponents say the factory revival is real. Bob Agner reporting.
1: State-run media in Iran says an Iranian commercial vessel has been struck off Keshem Island in the Strait of Hormuz, with one person killed and four wounded. Separately, the UK Maritime Trade Operations Monitor reported a vessel was hit early this morning by a projectile while transiting the strait, with no details. Indonesian rescuers say about 130 passengers and crew are missing after a ferry carrying more than 240 people overturned in bad weather in the Java Sea. At least 107 people rescued so far. The bodies of six passengers recovered today as the search operation expanded in the waters around the vessel's last known position. This is SRN News. Polls show that Americans have a negative view of Islam.
5: A new poll from the Pew Research Center finds 51% of the general public thinks that Islam is more likely than other religions to encourage violence by its followers. 76% of Republicans believe that, as do 29% of Democrats. The survey also reveals that 42% of Americans think that Muslims have had a negative impact on the country, versus 17% who say they've had a positive impact, and 40% of respondents who say it's been neither good nor bad. Michael Harrington reporting.
1: Germany has told the United Nations top court that a genocide case over weapons sales to Israel was improperly filed by Nicaragua and should be thrown out. The Central American country accuses Berlin of violating the Genocide Convention and international humanitarian law by facilitating acts of genocide in Gaza by providing support to Israel. The Jewish state is not a party in the proceedings and strongly denies its actions of genocide. A prosecutor investing foes of President Trump says he has resigned.
6: An ally of President Donald Trump says he has resigned from his post leading a Justice Department investigation into whether former law enforcement and intelligence officials conspired against the Republican president. Joe DeGeneva says it was an honor and a privilege to serve Trump and the Justice Department. The 81-year-old declined to comment on the circumstances of his departure just 5 months after he was brought back to the Justice Department in April and given the responsibility for an investigation aimed at trying to establish a conspiracy against Trump. I'm Lisa Dwyer.
1: Arch Manning and number 4 Texas stole a 24-23 victory from number 1 Ohio State last night, rallying from a 20-point fourth quarter deficit to win it on Hollywood Smothers' 1-yard touchdown run with 25 seconds left. This is SRN News. I'm Ron Taylor.

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1: With SRN News, I'm Ron Taylor. President Trump mixes politics and golf on his trip to Ireland.
2: President Trump in Dublin, meeting with Ireland's prime minister and wading into a complex and politically charged subject, a unified Ireland.
3: Well, I don't want to cause any problem, but I will tell you, I'd love to see it unified.
2: He's referring to reunification of the Republic of Ireland with the United Kingdom's Northern Ireland.
3: It's going to happen eventually.
2: But later at a U.S. embassy event.
4: That's one of those questions where no matter what you say, no matter how well you say it, there's no good answer, right?
2: Meanwhile, protesters took to the streets to denounce Trump weighing in on their country's politics. I'm Julie Walker.
1: Supporters of the president's economic agenda say America's manufacturing sector is showing signs of a powerful rebound.
5: They point to Census Bureau figures reporting sharply higher manufacturing profits in the second quarter, along with renewed hiring and stronger pay packages. Advocates credit the Trump administration's tax and business expensing provisions, which were made retroactive and permanent under the Big Beautiful Bill. While critics dispute the broader picture, proponents say the factory revival is real. Bob Agner reporting.
1: State-run media in Iran says the Iranian commercial vessel has been struck off Kashim Island in the Strait of Hormuz, with one person killed and four wounded. Separately, the UK Maritime Trade Operations Monitor reported a vessel was hit early this morning by a projectile while transiting the strait, with no details. Indonesian rescuers say about 130 passengers and crew are missing after a ferry carrying more than 240 people overturned in bad weather in the Java Sea. At least 107 people rescued so far. The bodies of six passengers recovered today as the search operation expanded in the waters around the vessel's last known position. This is SRN News. Polls show that Americans have a negative view of Islam.
6: A new poll from the Pew Research Center finds 51% of the general public thinks that Islam is more likely than other religions to encourage violence by its followers. 76% of Republicans believe that, as do 29% of Democrats. The survey also reveals that 42% of Americans think that Muslims have had a negative impact on the country, versus 17% who say they've had a positive impact, and 40% of respondents who say it's been neither good nor bad. Michael Harrington reporting.
1: Germany has told the United Nations top court that a genocide case over weapons sales to Israel was improperly filed by Nicaragua and should be thrown out. The Central American country accuses Berlin of violating the Genocide Convention and international humanitarian law by facilitating acts of genocide in Gaza by providing support to Israel. The Jewish state is not a party in the proceedings and strongly denies its actions of genocide. A prosecutor investing foes of President Trump says he has resigned.
7: An ally of President Donald Trump says he has resigned from his post leading a Justice Department investigation into whether former law enforcement and intelligence officials conspired against the Republican president. Joe DeGeneva says it was an honor and a privilege to serve Trump and the Justice Department. The 81-year-old declined to comment on the circumstances of his departure just 5 months after he was brought back to the Justice Department in April and given the responsibility for an investigation aimed at trying to establish a conspiracy against Trump. I'm Lisa Dwyer.
1: Arch Manning and number 4 Texas stole a 24-23 victory from number 1 Ohio State last night, rallying from a 20-point fourth quarter deficit to win it on Hollywood Smothers' 1-yard touchdown run with 25 seconds left. This is SRN News. I'm Ron Taylor.
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1: One sat alone beside the highway begging. His eyes were blind, the light he could not see.

0: I want to speak on a chapter tonight that I've been memorizing on the last journey that I made. As you might have heard me say, I'm the kind of fellow that has to have some discipline. If I just leave it up to, you know, sometime, I won't ever do it. So I left on the trip and I said, now, I'm going to assign you the 10th chapter book of Romans and you'll have to memorize it and know it before you get back home. And so the day I was coming back home, I managed to quote all of it, and so I managed to make the goal. And I like to memorize it by the chapter. There's only one better way to memorize the Bible than by the chapter, and that's by the book. I thought I heard some of you snigger a little bit out there. Listen, if you want to get a real blessing, you memorize the book of Ephesians or Colossians or Philippians. I mean, you memorize one of those books and then see what it means to you. Now, I'm going to preach on this chapter tonight for the first time since I memorized this entire chapter. And I believe that it means more to me than it ever did. Now, the Bible says, and I believe it's so, thy word have I hid in my heart that I might not sin against God. Now, that would stop juvenile delinquency. But it also stop adult delinquency. Now, there's not one thing. Now, you'd say, well, what's made so many children become juvenile delinquents? Well, if you read in this book, they're born like that. I tell you what. Actually, you know what the cause of juvenile delinquency is? It's human parentage. I mean, just everything that's born of a human being is born delinquent. He didn't get delinquent after he was born. He just got worse. He was born delinquent. And the Bible said, as soon as I was born, I went astray telling lies. It's Romans chapter 10. But I'd like to call your attention to two other great passages that couple well and go well with this great 10th chapter of the Gospel of Romans. And here it is. In 1 Corinthians chapter 9 and verse 22, Paul said, to the weak I became as weak, that I might gain the weak. He said, I made all things to all men, that I might by all means save some. You know, that little word some is a great challenge to anybody. Now, the Lord didn't tell us anywhere in the book we're going to get all of them, but it's sure worth a lot to get some of them. Amen. And the Lord continues to give us some all the time. The Lord gives us some preachers every year. He gives us some souls every year. And where will we go? I know the other night I landed over in Fresno, California, and when the service was done, there was 12 precious souls that had come to Christ. Amen. And all of them were grown people. But 12 of them, just in a week night, sir, only one night were we there, and yet 12 people made professions of faith in that service. Now, that's some of them, isn't it? That wasn't all of them, because there's people there from everywhere, but we got some of them. Now, Paul said, I'm willing to be made all things to all men, that I might by all means save some of them. Amen. Now, preachers, you have no right to settle for less than some. Amen. And to me, it's such a tragedy if anybody reports none. That's unscriptural. If any church says we didn't win anybody to the Lord, you didn't do what Paul said he's willing to do. I've never known of anybody yet that would be willing to be made all things to all men that they might win some, but what they won some. Amen. Paul was in jail at midnight, but he won some. He went in the jail at Rome, but he won some. And he said, I bring you greetings, especially from Caesar's household. Think what happened to Caesar's household. I tell you what, Paul happened to him. And wherever he went, Christ happened to him. And they got saved. And so he was sending Christian greetings from the official family over in Rome because he dared to live like a Christian. And some of them got saved. Now then, I want you to turn with me to the 9th chapter, and that leads us up to the 10th chapter of the book of Romans. In Romans chapter 9. Now, I almost hesitate every time to read these verses because if there's any part of the Bible that I have never really come to the place where I can say, now that's me, this would be it right here. Now, there's just so many places I fall short. I know that. And I don't have the compassion and the love that I ought to have. But listen, I'll tell you one thing. I never have come to the place where I'd be willing to give up heaven and go to hell. I mean, that to me is about all I got left. I mean, the more I live down here, the more I don't fit. I just been on a commercial airline. I don't fit on that thing. I mean, they asked me if I wanted liquor, and I said, no. They said, do you want some sausage? I said, no. Do you want some Coca-Cola? I said, no, thank you. And do you want some cigarette? I said, no. And they said, well, what do you want? See? Little hostess said, I tell you, I never saw anybody that I couldn't just serve anything. I said, well, if you will, please. I mean, excuse me, but I'm memorizing a chapter in the Bible, and my Bible's in my suitcase, and I checked the one it's in, and if you'd bring me a Bible, she said, I'm sorry, we don't have a Bible. I just don't fit on an outfit like that. And it's not because I'm sprouting any wings or feeling self-righteous, but I'm telling you the truth. When you get on a flying barroom 39,000 feet in the air, and when you're going 650 miles an hour, and you haven't got a Bible, and nobody's willing to pray, and there wasn't any Christian music or prayer, I don't fit on that thing.
1: Amen.
0: And I'm not figuring on getting adjusted any way soon. And I tell you one thing, boys, you might as well make up your mind. You can tell Mr. Braniff and Mr. American and Mr. Delta, just tell them all that last flight that we're going to take, there won't be no cigarette smoking, and there won't be no liquor drinking, and there won't be no cussing, and there'll be nothing out of order, and we won't even be in an airplane.
1: Amen.
0: What I'm trying to say is this, Christians, you lose out when you get adjusted to living down here. That's reading some people when they find out they're going to die. They just cry and cry and cry. Went to see a man dying in the hospital. He's a young man full of the devil and sin, burn up his life with cigarettes and heart trouble and making money and worried and upset and nervous and fretful and shot himself with his own pistol, and he cried like a baby and said, I'm dying. I said, well, maybe you wouldn't have to die. Well, he said, what do you mean? He said, I got a heart attack. I said, I know. I said, maybe if you'd start living for the Lord could spare you. Well, he said, I've worked hard all my life, and I got money, and I'm not going to get a chance to spend it. I said, well, if you're saving it to keep, you work for the wrong reason. The Bible said we're to work with these hands that we might have something to give to them that have need. God didn't tell anybody to work to keep something. The Bible said it's more blessed to give than it is to receive. You know how it is? One of the secrets of it is to read and believe what he said in the Sermon on the Mount when he gave us the blessitudes or the beatitudes. He said, blessed are the poor. Well, nobody wants to be like that. Flesh wants to be proud. Mm-hmm. You ever heard of proud flesh?
1: Mm-hmm.
0: That's right. Yeah. And so most people are so full of vanity and pride, and we don't have any compassion or no concern for anybody else. We're trying to get our house paid for and our savings built up, and about the time we make it, off we go to meet God to give an account for an empty life.
1: Amen.
0: And for
1: Amen.
0: A wasted life. Used to sing an old song. Must I go an empty-handed? Must I meet my Savior's soul? Not one soul with which to greet him. Must I empty-handed go? Reckon how many people, if you died tonight, you'd have some precious soul that you could present to the Father and said, Lord, I brought you a present home with me. Or I got some more down yonder, they'll be on after a while. I won this man to the Lord, and do you have real compassion? I'm leading up to the subject tonight. Paul said I could wish myself a curse from Christ. I tell you, that's the greatest compassion I've ever read about.
1: Amen.
0: I mean, there's nothing that'll compare with that except Jesus.
1: Amen.
0: He said I could wish myself a curse from Christ. And he starts that chapter off by saying, I'm telling you the truth. Whereabouts? In Christ. I'm telling you the truth in Christ. Well, of course, that's where he lived. He said, for me to live is Christ. If he talked in Christ. If he walked in Christ. If he prayed in Christ. And everything he did in Christ.
1: Amen.
0: Jesus said, in me you live and move and have your being. And then he said, in him all things hold together. And he said, in him you're complete.
1: Amen.
0: Everything out of Christ is incomplete. That's reading the cities today are incomplete. They're out of Christ.
1: Amen.
0: Reading the average home is incomplete today. Somebody said, well, don't you think if you have a wife? I've heard people say, well, you know, I believe if he'd get married and settle down, it'd sort of solve his problems. No. He better settle up first.
1: Amen.
0: Or he'll never settle down.
1: Amen.
0: Yes. There was a time on earth when in the book of heaven an old account was standing. For sins yet unforgiven, my name was at the top. And many things below, I went unto the keeper, and I said, long ago, down on my knees. Long ago, I settled it all. Well, that old account was settled long ago, and my record's all clear today, for he washed my sins away. And the old account was settled long ago. Yes, dear friends, we're going to have to settle with him. Sins against God, it's not primarily against man. Now then, He said, I say the truth in Christ, I lie not, I'm not telling a lie, my conscience also bearing me witness in the Holy Ghost. Notice, he said, I speak the truth in Christ, and my conscience is in the Holy Ghost.
1: Amen.
0: He's in Christ, and his conscience is being cared for. Let me ask you a question. Are you having any trouble with your conscience? You know, people used to say, well, you sure can't go with your conscience. Conscience misleads you, you know. I want to ask you a question you probably can't answer. If you can't go by your conscience, what are you going by? I believe that's that little inside heavenly monitor that God put on you.
1: Amen.
0: Oh, but you'd say, well, is your conscience a safe guide? Then not any other guide. I tell you where we've missed, and that's with your moral judgment.
1: Amen.
0: Your conscience always says one thing, you better do right.
1: Amen.
0: You better do right. You better do right. This is right, and you better stay with right. And the conscience always, but wait a minute, when the moral judgment comes along and said, well, this is right, when it's wrong, then your conscience, see, is not to blame. And dear friends, I tell you what's happened. Now, you can call this what you want to call it. It may be a lack of conviction, but it's built on a lack of real spiritual enlightenment. And if our preachers don't stand on their hind legs and tell the church members Sunday morning, because that's the only time a bunch of them ever come in anyhow, and I wouldn't give you a dime for your religion that wouldn't bring you back on Sunday night.
1: Amen.
0: You sit in front of that nasty one-eyed idiot called television on Sunday night, I doubt if you've been saved very good.
1: Amen.
0: Now, you knew when you came I was going to say that, didn't you?
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1: With SRN News, I'm Ron Taylor. President Trump mixes politics and golf on his trip to Ireland.
2: President Trump in Dublin, meeting with Ireland's prime minister and wading into a complex and politically charged subject, a unified Ireland.
3: Well, I don't want to cause any problems, but I will tell you, I'd love to see it unified.
2: He's referring to reunification of the Republic of Ireland with the United Kingdom's Northern Ireland.
3: It's going to happen eventually.
2: But later at a U.S. embassy event.
3: That's one of those questions where no matter what you say, no matter how well you say it, there's no good answer, right?
2: Meanwhile, protesters took to the streets to denounce Trump, weighing in on their country's politics. I'm Julie Walker.
1: Supporters of the president's economic agenda say America's manufacturing sector is showing signs of a powerful rebound.
4: They point to Census Bureau figures reporting sharply higher manufacturing profits in the second quarter, along with renewed hiring and stronger pay packages. Advocates credit the Trump administration's tax and business expensing provisions, which were made retroactive and permanent under the Big Beautiful Bill. While critics dispute the broader picture, proponents say the factory revival is real. Bob Agner reporting.
1: State-run media in Iran says an Iranian commercial vessel has been struck off Keshem Island in the Strait of Hormuz, with one person killed and four wounded. Separately, the UK Maritime Trade Operations Monitor reported a vessel was hit early this morning by a projectile while transiting the strait, with no details. Indonesian rescuers say about 130 passengers and crew are missing after a ferry carrying more than 240 people overturned in bad weather in the Java Sea. At least 107 people rescued so far. The bodies of six passengers recovered today as the search operation expanded in the waters around the vessel's last known position. This is SRN News. Polls show that Americans have a negative view of Islam.
5: A new poll from the Pew Research Center finds 51% of the general public thinks that Islam is more likely than other religions to encourage violence by its followers. 76% of Republicans believe that, as do 29% of Democrats. The survey also reveals that 42% of Americans think that Muslims have had a negative impact on the country, versus 17% who say they've had a positive impact, and 40% of respondents who say it's been neither good nor bad. Michael Harrington reporting.
1: Germany has told the United Nations top court that a genocide case over weapons sales to Israel was improperly filed by Nicaragua and should be thrown out. The Central American country accuses Berlin of violating the Genocide Convention and international humanitarian law by facilitating acts of genocide in Gaza by providing support to Israel. The Jewish state is not a party in the proceedings and strongly denies its actions of genocide. A prosecutor investing foes of President Trump says he has resigned.
6: An ally of President Donald Trump says he has resigned from his post leading a Justice Department investigation into whether former law enforcement and intelligence officials conspired against the Republican president. Joe DeGeneva says it was an honor and a privilege to serve Trump and the Justice Department. The 81-year-old declined to comment on the circumstances of his departure just 5 months after he was brought back to the Justice Department in April and given the responsibility for an investigation aimed at trying to establish a conspiracy against Trump. I'm Lisa Dwyer.
1: Arch Manning and number 4 Texas stole a 24-23 victory from number 1 Ohio State last night, rallying from a 20-point fourth quarter deficit to win it on Hollywood Smothers' 1-yard touchdown run with 25 seconds left. This is SRN News. I'm Ron Taylor.

0: With that familiar theme song, we're reminded it's time once again for the Harvest Time Gospel Broadcast. 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
1: Thank you and greetings, radio friends. What a joy and privilege it is to come to your place of listening and share together with you another Harvest Time broadcast. I praise the Lord for this wonderful privilege that our Lord allows us together by the radio to open God's precious word and to study the word of God together. I do want to take this opportunity and say thank you for listening, and I appreciate so much you joining with us day after day as we open God's precious word. And if you just so happen to pick up the broadcast today, I hope you'll become a regular listener Monday through Friday on this same station at this same time and join with us as we open God's precious word and study his word together. Let me say thank you to the radio stations that carry the broadcast. God bless each of you in the management and staff of the station as you perform the service of putting the broadcast on the air and beaming it out to the listening audience. We're laborers together with God, and our bottom line is to get the gospel out to this generation that their blood will not drip from our fingertips at the judgment seat of Christ. We're continuing our study today on battling with the world. We began a series several weeks ago on the subject, the battle of the ages still rages. And we spent quite a bit of time on the thought of battling with the devil. And now we're looking at the thought of battling with the world. You see, friend, the saved person has three enemies. Now, they're all satanic inspired, and they're all of the devil. But the devil himself battles us, and then he uses the world system to battle us. And then our own fleshly nature, our old Adamic nature, battles us in living the Christian life. I pointed out to you yesterday several verses of scripture concerning the world. I don't want to take the time to go through all of them again, but I will mention just two or three and then get right on in our study of the Word of God today. Let me just make sure that you understand, when the Word of God speaks of the world, he is not talking about the mountains, the forest, the streams, the oceans. No, my friend, he's speaking about the world system, its styles, its fads, its fashions, its folly. He's speaking about those things

can to rob us from being conscious that every person we see is a soul that God loves, that Christ died for, and that will live eternally somewhere. And we have both the privilege and the awesome responsibility of making an eternal difference in their lives. And so I trust you'll let God speak to your heart from his word. I want to go back to the book of Romans, chapter number 12 and verse number 2. And here we see the conformity of this world. Notice what the word of God says. I beseech you, therefore, brethren, by the mercies of God, that you present your bodies a living sacrifice, holy, acceptable unto God, which is your reasonable service. Now, that is the positive side for the Christian life, that we present our bodies. You do notice he did not say our heart or our spirit, but our bodies as a living sacrifice, holy, acceptable unto God, which is our reasonable service. And then he gives the opposing side of the world in verse number 2. He said, and be not conformed to this world, but be ye transformed by the renewing of your mind, that you may prove what is that good and acceptable and perfect will of God. Notice in verse number 2, there is both a negative and a positive. The Bible said, be not conformed to this world. Friend, listen to me. The world, as I said on yesterday, desires that you come and join it. The devil cries out, I'll get you, I'll kill you, I'll destroy you. But the world cries out, come join me, join me. It wants you to see it as your friend and not your enemy. And it wants to mold you in its image. And may I say to you, we see so much of this in our generation today. Even the people of God who have conformed to the image of this world. And the Bible said, as believers, we're not to be conformed to this world. Don't let the world control you. Don't let the world, with all of its fashions and fads, put you in its image. No, instead of being conformed to this world, then God said for us to be transformed by the renewing of our mind, that we may prove what is that good and acceptable and perfect will of God. Can I just simply say this? You will either be transformed by the power of the word of God, or you'll be conformed by the power of the world. One of those two will hold dominion over your life. You might say, well, preacher, I'm going to do what I want to do. No, my friend, that is not true. You'll either be persuaded by the power of sin and Satan to be conformed to this world, or you'll be persuaded by the power of the scriptures and the spirit to be transformed and conformed to the word of God. So we see that the Bible teaches us that the world wants to conform us into its own image. And I really speak with a broken and troubled heart. It is amazing to see how church folk are conforming to the fads and fashions of this world. Now, I'm aware of the fact that fashions changes, and there's nothing wrong with some changes. But friend, I want to tell you, when you see the nakedness of this generation, and you see supposed to be Christian people dressing as the world dresses and revealing their nakedness, then my friend, that's sin against God, and God is not pleased with it. God said, don't you let that world tell you how to dress. Don't let the world set your dress code. Let the word of God set your dress code. Dress scripturally instead of dressing worldly. And then, of course, the world in its parties and all of the things that it goes after. My friend, the world says to the Christian, join us. Come over and join us. Conform to our image. Don't be separate. Don't be different. You might influence us for God. Come and join us. I want to say something.

0: And friend, hear what I'm saying. This world will rub off on you before you rub off on the world if you're not careful. And our responsibility is not to be conformed to the world, but we're to live such godly lives and use the word of God and conform people to the word of God. See them saved by the grace of God, and then see them separated unto the Lord, separated to him from them. The world said, come and join us. We want to conform you into our image. But then I want you to notice again in the book of Ephesians chapter number 2 and verse number 1 and 2, the Bible speaks about the course of this world. The Bible said, and you hath he quickened who were dead in trespasses and sins. Notice verse number 2. The word of God said, wherein in times past you walked according to the course of this world, according to the prince of the power of the air, the spirit that now worketh in the children of disobedience. And in verse number 3 talks about how that we were fulfilling the lust of the flesh and of the mind, and were by nature the children of wrath. You see what I'm saying to you? The word of God teaches us that not only this world wants to conform you into its image, but the world wants to get you to walk the course of this world. It doesn't want you to look like heaven. It doesn't want you to look godly. It does not want you to do the things that honors God. But friend, the world said, come join us. We're going this direction. And it seemed like today there are so few people that have the backbone to buck the tide and the course of this world. Instead of standing against it, they conform to the image of this world. But the Bible tells us that when we're lost, we're walked according to the course of this world, according to the prince of the power of the air, the spirit that now worketh in the children of disobedience. But my friend, now that we're saved, we're not supposed to be governed and guided by this world. We're to be guided and governed by the power and the authority of the word of God. And our journey is to be that of a pilgrim and a stranger. This world is not our home. We're just passing through. And as we pass through, we are ambassadors for the Lord Jesus Christ. So we are not to be conformed to this world, and we're not to walk according to the course of this world. Then thirdly, I noticed in the book of James chapter 4, in verse number 4, not only does the Bible teach us about the course of the world, the conformity of the world, but the Bible teaches us about the conflict of this world. In verse number 4 of James 4, the Bible said, ye adulterers and adulteresses, know ye not that the friendship of the world is enmity with God? Whosoever therefore will be a friend of the world is an enemy of God. Now, friend, hear me. I did not write that. I'm simply reading it from the word of God. God said the battle line is drawn, and you're either going to be on God's side or the world's side. And if you're going to be a friend of this world, then you are an enemy of God. And of course, the reverse is true. If you're going to be a friend of God, then you are going to be an enemy of this world system. You cannot live straddle the fence and have the best of both worlds. No, you cannot cling to God and the world at the same time. My friend, you're going to have to choose which one you're going with. And if God's going to be your God, then go with him. But you cannot have both of them. God said we're in a battle. And if you're not for me, you're against me. And so there's a conflict. This world is enmity against God. And to be a friend of this world, then you become an enemy of God. And to become a friend of God, you must become an enemy of this world. Well, we'll continue, the Lord willing, on the broadcast tomorrow. Father, take the word, use it to your glory. I pray in Jesus' name, amen and amen.
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1: With SRN News, I'm Ron Taylor. President Trump mixes politics and golf on his trip to Ireland.
2: President Trump in Dublin, meeting with Ireland's prime minister and wading into a complex and politically charged subject, a unified Ireland.
3: Well, I don't want to cause any problems, but I will tell you, I'd love to see it unified.
2: He's referring to reunification of the Republic of Ireland with the United Kingdom's Northern Ireland.
3: It's going to happen eventually.
2: But later at a U.S. embassy event.
3: That's one of those questions where no matter what you say, no matter how well you say it, there's no good answer, right?
2: Meanwhile, protesters took to the streets to denounce Trump weighing in on their country's politics. I'm Julie Walker.
1: Supporters of the president's economic agenda say America's manufacturing sector is showing signs of a powerful rebound.
4: They point to Census Bureau figures reporting sharply higher manufacturing profits in the second quarter, along with renewed hiring and stronger pay packages. Advocates credit the Trump administration's tax and business expensing provisions, which were made retroactive and permanent under the Big Beautiful Bill. While critics dispute the broader picture, proponents say the factory revival is real. Bob Agner reporting.
1: State-run media in Iran says the Iranian commercial vessel has been struck off Kashim Island in the Strait of Hormuz, with one person killed and four wounded. Separately, the UK Maritime Trade Operations Monitor reported a vessel was hit early this morning by a projectile while transiting the strait, with no details. Indonesian rescuers say about 130 passengers and crew are missing after a ferry carrying more than 240 people overturned in bad weather in the Java Sea. At least 107 people rescued so far. The bodies of six passengers recovered today as the search operation expanded in the waters around the vessel's last known position. This is SRN News. Polls show that Americans have a negative view of Islam.
5: A new poll from the Pew Research Center finds 51% of the general public thinks that Islam is more likely than other religions to encourage violence by its followers. 76% of Republicans believe that, as do 29% of Democrats. The survey also reveals that 42% of Americans think that Muslims have had a negative impact on the country, versus 17% who say they've had a positive impact, and 40% of respondents who say it's been neither good nor bad. Michael Harrington reporting.
1: Germany has told the United Nations top court that a genocide case over weapons sales to Israel was improperly filed by Nicaragua and should be thrown out. The Central American country accuses Berlin of violating the Genocide Convention and international humanitarian law by facilitating acts of genocide in Gaza by providing support to Israel. The Jewish state is not a party in the proceedings and strongly denies its actions of genocide. A prosecutor investing foes of President Trump says he has resigned.
6: An ally of President Donald Trump says he has resigned from his post leading a Justice Department investigation into whether former law enforcement and intelligence officials conspired against the Republican president. Joe DeGeneva says it was an honor and a privilege to serve Trump and the Justice Department. The 81-year-old declined to comment on the circumstances of his departure just 5 months after he was brought back to the Justice Department in April and given the responsibility for an investigation aimed at trying to establish a conspiracy against Trump. I'm Lisa Dwyer.
1: Arch Manning and number 4 Texas stole a 24-23 victory from number 1 Ohio State last night, rallying from a 20-point fourth quarter deficit to win it on Hollywood Smothers' 1-yard touchdown run with 25 seconds left. This is SRN News. I'm Ron Taylor.
7: Do some whales have legs? 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
8: Whales pose some interesting problems to those who believe that all living things evolved slowly to their present forms over millions of years. According to evolution, sea creatures gradually adapted to life on land because they could make a better living there. That's where mammals supposedly evolved. Then, for some unknown reason, some of the mammals, Darwin said it was the bear, decided to return to the sea. This required that the mammal ancestors of the whales lose their legs, readapt to locomotion in water, develop new vision abilities, and move its breathing nostrils to behind its brain. As unlikely as all this sounds, some evolutionists make one more amazing claim. They claim that some whales still have the vestigial organs of their pelvis or legs embedded in their bodies. Some have even claimed that certain whales have been seen that still had the vestigial legs growing out of their bodies. However, no trace of these so-called legs can be found in any of the scientific literature. The small bone that some whales have is not a vestigial pelvis. It is not even attached to the backbone or any other part of the skeleton, but is situated within the body as an anchor for some of the whale's organs. In short, any talk of whales with legs or vestigial walking structures is just pure myth. God created the whales, as the Bible says. The great whales glorify God with their great majesty and power.
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1: With SRN News, I'm John Scott. President Trump predicts the end of the war with Iran will come after the midterms.
2: Iran will end right after the maybe before, but it'll end right after the midterms. Gasoline's going to drop like a rock.
3: Trump says he won't make a bad deal for the U.S., pressed by reporters for more.
2: We'll ultimately get out unless we decide to stay and keep the oil like Venezuela.
3: Trump made the remarks speaking at his golf course in Ireland where he was attending the Irish Open. Earlier, Iran's president posted on social media, "Our people can't be bullied into submission. Iran won't surrender." Iranian leaders are meeting with Gulf countries Monday to discuss a Strait of Hormuz deal without the U.S. I'm Julie Walker.
1: Senator Tom Cotton acknowledges that inflation is hurting Americans, but says success in Iran is key to helping them.
4: It was 9% under Joe Biden. We got it down to nearly 3%. That's not good enough. We need to do more. But one way to do more is to increase the flow of oil in the global economy. And fortunately, one of the best countries doing that is here in America. And we can pump more oil and gas here in America. That will help bring down the price of gas and diesel. And we can also make sure that our Arab friends in the Middle East are able to produce their oil and get it through the Strait.
1: Senator Cotton, an Arkansas Republican, made his comments to the Salem Radio Network. There's a flaw in Georgia's voting equipment that can allow voters to be matched to their ballots after they've been cast. Election security advocates are urging Georgia officials to fix the issue before the November elections. State election officials say they've taken steps to address the potential harm, but some advocates say the state not doing enough. Brianna Stewart stored 22 points, and the U.S. beat France 97-79 to win its fifth consecutive Women's FIBA World Cup championship. 36 straight World Cup wins now for the U.S. This is SRN News. Will a woman ever be president? Correspondent Michael Harrington reports.
5: According to the latest poll from the Pew Research Center, 37% of Americans do not believe a female candidate has much of a chance to win the White House in their lifetime. That's up from 26% who felt that way 3 years ago. 17% think a woman will become president, down from 25%. And who cares most about seeing the first female chief executive? Democrats, 30%, and women, 22%. Michael Harrington reporting.
1: Divorce has become a major topic on social media with many people, especially women, sharing personal stories and seeking advice. The trend known as divorce talk comes as marriage rates have declined and divorce has become more common in the U.S. But legal experts warn that oversharing online during a divorce could hurt someone's case in court. This is SRN News. Some Hollywood figures who previously supported Democratic campaigns appear increasingly disillusioned with the party ahead of the 2026 midterms.
6: Screenwriter Greg Hurwitz and other entertainment industry activists reportedly cite party infighting, progressive policies, and the defense of President Biden as reasons for stepping back. Hurwitz has re-registered as an independent after criticizing what he called heavy-handed tactics and ideological extremism. The shift could affect the Democratic campaign's ability to produce high-profile advertising and political messaging. Ron Taylor reporting.
1: The CEO of Anthropic says the artificial intelligence industry should slow its fast-moving development to give safety measures time to catch up. Without such a slowdown, Dario Amodei warned that AI could be capable within 6 to 12 months of leading a swarm that could take over the entire internet, among other risks. More details at srnnews.com.

0: 5 million teens now living on the streets. Many of their lives are ending in cold defeat. Can't you see there is a cause? Won't you please help us rebuild the wall? Our youth are dying, thinking there's no hope. They try it all, but they still can't cope. They are looking to us. Please stand, don't fall. The Lord wants you to help rebuild the wall. We need to sit down to weep and mourn and pray like Nehemiah as his heart was torn and beg for mercy. Remember, we're called to share Jesus with the youth and rebuild the wall. Then we can rise up and show them Christ. Let them all know he paid sin's price. The Lord's coming soon. Please give him your all. One youth at a time, we can rebuild the wall. Young people, there is hope.
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2: And here we go again. I'm Brother James, and I greet you one more time in the name of our Lord and Savior Jesus Christ, the Lamb of God, which taketh away the sin of the world. And I welcome you once again to the Preaching of the Cross radio broadcast. This program is a ministry of the Bible Baptist Church in DeLand, Florida, but heard on this station and by the grace of God around the world through your prayers and God's wonderful blessing. And it is a joy today to be speaking to you over this radio station. Glad you've tuned in. Hope you can stay with us for the next half an hour. I don't know if you have noticed, those of you that have listened for years, we've been on the radio since 1981. Those of you who have listened for many, many years, I don't know if you have noticed that whenever we get on this subject of the coming of the Lord, I just bog down and can't seem to get off of it. My blessed hope is not in political reform. My blessed hope is not in man ending his inhumanity to man. My blessed hope is not in winning something tomorrow or going to buy something tomorrow or meeting someone tomorrow. My blessed hope is that Jesus Christ himself is going to take me into his presence in a place where there is no more sickness, sorrow, pain, nor death, in a place where there is nothing left to pray about, no burden left to bear, no trial left to endure. My absolute one and only great hope in this life is the coming of the Lord. Now, I enjoy my life. My life has been very, very good. God has been good to me. I have enjoyed a fair measure of health, sufficient, more than I deserve, that's for sure. I have been blessed with parents that loved me, with a wife that loves me, with some wonderful church people that love me, care for me. I've been blessed with children that love and care for me. God's been very good to me. I've been able to travel this world. I've been up and down these United States so many times, it's hard to keep track of it. I've been allowed the great honor and privilege of preaching God's Word, seeing souls saved, lives changed. Listen, I am not wanting to leave this world because I'm miserable. I'm wanting to leave this world because where I'm going is so much better than the best of days down here. Because the place where I'm going is so much better than the best of places one could visit down here. I am not discontented. I am not lacking in satisfaction. I'm just telling you it's so much better in glory with Jesus than it is down here on this earth, even with Jesus, that I have, as the Bible says, a desire to depart and to be with Christ, which is far better. And it is. Now, we have been discussing this phrase, one little section of Philippians chapter number 3, where the Bible says, "For our conversation is in heaven." That's in contrast to those people whose conversation is entirely earthbound. We read about them in verse 19, their God is their belly. They mind, that's what they think about, that's what they concentrate upon, that's what they're governed by. They mind earthly things. Now, in contrast to people who have nothing but life on this earth, we have a conversation, an entire life in heaven. And from whence? From heaven, that's where he is, we look for the Savior. You know how disappointing it must be to be one of those people who keeps looking for a Savior in Washington, D.C.? What a horrific letdown it must be every 4 years or every 8 years when some of you buy into the lies and the hype and the propaganda and actually believe that someone is about to get elected to office who cares about you. That's the biggest joke since Santa Claus. But over and over again, people fall for that gag only to be disappointed. Others of you sincerely hope every so many years when one pope dies and isn't resurrected, of course, that the next one is going to be the one to bring peace on earth and goodwill to man and establish that kingdom of whatever that you keep thinking some man is going to bring about on this earth. What a terrible disappointment it must be when one after another, these so-called saviors who show up on the earth, who come from the earth, prove themselves incapable of saving anyone from anything. Oh, I'm looking for a Savior. There's no question about that. I'm looking for someone who can right the wrongs. I'm looking for someone who can make the bad good. I'm looking for someone who can change all of this sorrow into joy. But I'm not looking for his arrival from any point on this earth, north, south, east, or west. I know where our help is coming from. When it comes, I don't know when the help is coming, but I know from whence that help will arrive. And so we look to heaven for the Savior. And who is that Savior? He is the Lord Jesus Christ. Now, the people that put out the New International Version, they have many Saviors. And so they call Jesus a Savior. But those of us that have the Holy Bible, we know that Jesus Christ is the Savior. There's only one. He's not one among many. He's not the one we chose, and other religious groups and organizations and people chose another one. We know Jesus is the only Savior. And so we look for the only hope for mankind, and that is the coming of the great God and our Savior, Jesus Christ. Now, when he comes, he is going to, according to this passage, he is going to make some changes. And the first of those changes is to change our vile body. Your body is the villain. The bad guy is your flesh. And the Lord's going to change that. And what he's going to do is he's going to fashion it like unto his glorious body. Can I read to you a portion of Scripture back in the Old Testament in Job chapter 19? Job chapter 19. You may be able to turn there with me if you can do so. You'll enjoy reading this. You'll want to mark this place in your Bible. It's really good. In Job chapter 19, the Scripture says, and by the way, as far as we know, as far as anyone can determine, the book of Job is the oldest piece of literature existing on the earth. So that means not one verse of Scripture had been written when Job lived. He's got nothing to go on but what God has revealed to him. And I'm telling you, God showed him plenty. In Job 19, verse 25, listen to these words. "For I know that my Redeemer liveth." See, Job was trusting the Redeemer before he came. Now, let me ask you something. You might be listening today out of curiosity or because the Holy Spirit of God is drawing you to Jesus Christ. You might be a member of the sect known as Jehovah's Witnesses. Or you may have been raised in or by the sect known as Jehovah's Witnesses. And you have been taught that in some sort of marginal way, Jesus is the Redeemer. Though you don't believe you've been redeemed or don't believe you can be redeemed, you believe you have to redeem yourself, so you don't really have a Redeemer. But you know that if there is in the Bible a Redeemer, you know that Redeemer is Jesus. Or you'd have to admit that even if you weren't entirely sure of it. Now, let me ask you something. If there's only one Redeemer, and there is, we'd all agree the Bible teaches there is but one Redeemer. If there's only one Redeemer, and he was alive when Job was alive, thousands of years before Mary gave birth to a baby and named him Jesus, does not Job 19:25, if you believe it, does it not state that the Redeemer predates his coming to this earth in a body of human flesh? The only Redeemer is Jesus Christ. Job trusted that Redeemer, not himself. He trusted the Redeemer. And he said, "I know that my Redeemer liveth." Way back then. Way back then, the Redeemer was alive. Now, he had not come to earth as man yet, but he was alive. Jesus Christ predates his arrival in the manger at Bethlehem. So Job said, "I know that my Redeemer liveth, and that he shall stand at the latter day upon the earth." Job knew the Redeemer was coming. Job was looking for the Savior to come from where? Well, if he's not on the earth, but he's going to come and stand on the earth, then Job, listen, long before there was a book of Philippians, Job was looking for his Redeemer to come from heaven. He was possessed of the same hope that you and I hold. Not a hope in himself, not a hope in his ability to deliver himself from his troubles, but he possessed a hope that someone would come from heaven and redeem him. How about you, my friend? Where's your Redeemer? Where's your hope? Verse 26, Job 19, verse 26 says, "And though after my skin worms destroy this body." Now, how's that for an honest look at the future that matches what we have written in Philippians chapter 3 in the Holy Bible? Job said, and keep in mind now, Job had been up until just a few days or weeks before this book, the events in this book are recorded or took place. Job was a very wealthy, influential, powerful man. So what happens to the physical bodies in which wealthy, influential, powerful men live? Well, eventually, maybe not today, maybe not tomorrow, maybe not in a month, but eventually, worms eat the body. You say, well, that's an awful thought. It is an awful thought, but it's one that needs to be thought. That thought deserves thinking. Because, my friend, all of this camouflage, television, radio, movies, ball games, vacations, activities, all of this is designed to keep your mind so occupied that you will not have time to give a sincere and honest thought to the fact that your future, as far as your body is concerned, your future is to feed worms. You say, now, Brother James, that's the kind of talk that, you know, usually I like your program, I like to hear you preach, and I learn things, but when you start talking like this, it makes me so uncomfortable. Not me. Not me. You see, if worms are eating my body, it means that I am with Jesus in heaven. That's what I'm looking forward to. Now, why would you get all unhappy and uncomfortable when you heard a preacher talk about the future of your body as though you weren't all that sure about or all that excited about where you are going to be when the worms begin to crawl in and the worms begin to crawl out and the worms begin to play pinochle? Okay, well, you know the song. Now, I'm asking you, I'm being as serious as I can be. I'm not trying to be smart aleck. I'm not trying to just get some attention here. I'm asking you, if leaving your body means that you have gone to be with Jesus Christ in heaven, why would you consider a Bible verse talking about that body after you have left it to be an unpleasant, uncomfortable, or a negative thing? I don't understand that. I know you don't understand my way of thinking. I don't understand your way of thinking. My way of thinking lines up with the Word of God. Yours lines up with someone who is afraid of dying because they don't know what's going to happen to them. Come on now. Job says, yet, though after my skin worms destroy this body, yet, despite that, in my flesh shall I see God. Well, here is a man without the book of Philippians who believes what the book of Philippians would someday say. He believes that when he leaves the body of sin and death and corruption in which he has passed his earthly sojourn, that God will make a change in him so that he will stand in flesh and see God. You know what he believes? Absolutely believes beyond any shadow of a doubt. He believes in life beyond the grave. He believes that life beyond the grave will be for him a better thing than the life he's living this side of the grave. And he believes that not on the basis of good deeds that he has done, but he believes that because he has a Redeemer. Now, wouldn't you think that if Job knew all that, was sure of all that, was persuaded enough to stand upon those promises in the hour of his deepest need. And he has no Bible to read, no Holy Spirit living inside him to guide him into all truth. If Job is that certain of his future, how about you, my friend, with a Bible, with a New Testament, with a resurrected Jesus Christ, if you're saved with the indwelling Holy Spirit, how is it that you have so many fightings and fears without and within? You ought to have at least as much confidence in your future as old Job had in his. Now, Job said, I don't have to figure it out. I don't know how he's going to do it. God is going to track down every single solitary man, woman, boy, and girl that has ever trusted him. And he is going to see to it that they enjoy the blessings of eternal life in his presence. Now, I believe that. I believe just as surely as Job did. In fact, listen to this. I have a more sure word of prophecy than that which Job had. Job, by faith, in the revelation God put within his soul, believed these things. I have them in writing. I have a written document whereby God bound himself with his own words to provide for me a resurrection, a glorified body, and life everlasting in his presence. That sure takes the scary part out of death, doesn't it? The Bible says in Job 27th verse of this chapter, whom I shall see for myself, and mine eyes shall behold, and not another, though my reins be consumed within me. He said, if I'm destroyed from the inside out, or if I'm destroyed from the outside in, if there's nothing left of me but memories, I have a promise of God. He's going to change my body and make it like his. You know, the Bible says in Matthew 6, lay not up for yourselves treasures upon earth where moth and rust doth corrupt. It's not a maybe thing. It happens. It happens. Whatever you got on this earth, it's not going to last. And where thieves break through and steal, someone might take it away from you. But lay up for yourselves treasures in heaven, where neither moth nor rust doth corrupt, and where thieves do not break through nor steal. What did he just say? He said everything down here is subject to change. Everything down here is subject to being lost. That's what he said. It could vanish. Everything laid up in heaven. See that? Everything laid up in heaven is permanent. It can't be stolen. It can't waste away. It can't be lost. It can't be taken from you. So why would anyone live for the temporal uncertain things of earth when they could live for the permanent, certain, unending joy and blessings that God has laid up in heaven for those who have trusted the Redeemer, the Lord Jesus Christ? I want to know something, my friend. In this world of broken promises, why would you not trust the God who cannot lie? in this world of abandonment, why wouldn't you trust the God who said, I'll never leave you nor forsake you? In this world where people hurt you because they care only about themselves, why would you not want a God who so loved you that he gave his only begotten Son, that you might believe on him and not perish but have everlasting life? My friend, in this world so full of tears and heartache, and burdens and trouble and sorrow and disappointment, why would you not want to live every day of your life in the blessed reality that one day soon, and maybe this very day, you could leave all this behind and step into a world without graveyards, without funerals, without betrayal, without backstabbing, without gossip, without lying, without crime, without violence, without war, without bloodshed? Wouldn't you like to live in that hope? Job did. Paul did. You can. Through the person of the Lord Jesus Christ. Look, this verse says, 3:21, Philippians 3:21, he is able even to subdue all things unto himself. If I wanted to make all your trouble go away, I couldn't. If I wanted to give you eternal life, I couldn't do it. If I wanted to provide for you a home in heaven, it's beyond my capability. But Jesus Christ is able. He doesn't just promise, he's able. He's not running for office. He's the King of Kings and Lord of Lords. He can do what he says. He will do what he says. And that's why I plead with you in the words of the Holy Bible to believe on the Lord Jesus Christ and thou shalt be saved. Trust him today. Please. Please. 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Recorded material and many, many books there as well, printed material. You may also write to us at 872 Glenwood Road. 872 Glenwood Road. That's in DeLand, D-E-L-A-N-D, DeLand, Florida, and the zip code number is 32720, 32720. 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In fact, you are so good to help us that we never have to beg for money. Thank you very much. We appreciate all that you do and appreciate your prayers. The announcer will be on now in just a moment to let you know this program will be here to get over this radio station. And we hope and pray that at that time you and a friend that you invite to listen with you will join us for the Preaching of the Cross radio broadcast. Until then, I'm Brother James. May the Lord richly bless you and good day.
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1: With SRN News, I'm John Scott. President Trump predicts the end of the war with Iran will come after the midterms.
2: Iran will end right after the midterms, maybe before, but it'll end right after the midterms. Gasoline's going to drop like a rock.
3: Trump says he won't make a bad deal for the U.S., pressed by reporters for more.
2: We'll ultimately get out, unless we decide to stay and keep the oil, like Venezuela.
3: Trump made the remark speaking at his golf course in Ireland where he was attending the Irish Open. Earlier, Iran's president posted on social media, "Our people can't be bullied into submission. Iran won't surrender." Iranian leaders are meeting with Gulf countries Monday to discuss a Strait of Hormuz deal without the U.S. I'm Julie Walker.
1: Senator Tom Cotton acknowledges that inflation is hurting Americans, but says success in Iran is key to helping them.
4: It was 9% under Joe Biden. We got it down to nearly 3%. That's not good enough. We need to do more. But one way to do more is to increase the flow of oil in the global economy. And fortunately, one of the best countries doing that is here in America. And we can pump more oil and gas here in America. That will help bring down the price of gas and diesel. And we can also make sure that our Arab friends in the Middle East are able to produce their oil and get it through the Strait.
1: Senator Cotton, an Arkansas Republican, made his comments to the Salem Radio Network. There's a flaw in Georgia's voting equipment that can allow voters to be matched to their ballots after they've been cast. Election security advocates are urging Georgia officials to fix the issue before the November elections. State election officials say they've taken steps to address the potential harm, but some advocates say the state not doing enough. Brianna Stewart stored 22 points, and the U.S. beat France 97-79 to win its fifth consecutive Women's FIBA World Cup championship. 36 straight World Cup wins now for the U.S. This is SRN News. Will a woman ever be president? Correspondent Michael Harrington reports.
5: According to the latest poll from the Pew Research Center, 37% of Americans do not believe a female candidate has much of a chance to win the White House in their lifetime. That's up from 26% who felt that way 3 years ago. 17% think a woman will become president, down from 25%. And who cares most about seeing the first female chief executive? Democrats, 30%, and women, 22%. Michael Harrington reporting.
1: Divorce has become a major topic on social media with many people, especially women, sharing personal stories and seeking advice. The trend known as divorce talk comes as marriage rates have declined and divorce has become more common in the U.S. But legal experts warn that oversharing online during a divorce could hurt someone's case in court. This is SRN News. Some Hollywood figures who previously supported Democratic campaigns appear increasingly disillusioned with the party ahead of the 2026 midterms.
6: Screenwriter Greg Hurwitz and other entertainment industry activists reportedly cite party infighting, progressive policies, and the defense of President Biden as reasons for stepping back. Hurwitz has re-registered as an independent after criticizing what he called heavy-handed tactics and ideological extremism. The shift could affect the Democratic campaign's ability to produce high-profile advertising and political messaging. Ron Taylor reporting.
1: The CEO of Anthropic says the artificial intelligence industry should slow its fast-moving development to give safety measures time to catch up. Without such a slowdown, Dario Amodei warned that AI could be capable within 6 to 12 months of leading a swarm that could take over the entire Internet, among other risks. More details at srnnews.com.
7: AP Sports, I'm Mike Kempin. Brock Purdy threw three touchdown passes as the 49ers routed the Rams 27-7 in the NFL's first regular season game in Australia.
8: The week that we were here with all the people, it was a great experience overall.
7: Packers running back Josh Jacobs has pleaded no contest to misdemeanor charges of battery and criminal damage to property. They stem from a May altercation with his girlfriend. College football, number 7 Miami rolled past Florida A&M 77-7. It will be the top two seeds playing Saturday for the women's title at the U.S. Open. Number 1 Aryna Sabalenka beat Jessica Pegula in straight sets. Second seeded Elena Rybakina beat Coco Royal Golf in three sets. The U.S. women stormed past Hungary 108-56 to reach the FIBA World Cup semifinals. I'm Mike Hempen, AP Sports.

0: whether should I go from my spirit or whether should I flee from my presence?
1: If I take the wings of the morning and dwell in the uttermost parts of the sea, even there shall thy hand lead me, and thy right hand shall hold me.
0: I will praise thee, for I am fearfully and wonderfully made. Marvelous are thy works, and that my soul knoweth right well.

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1: Please listen to this statement. Human tragedy. And isn't there a lot of human tragedy? Now, I know what the Bible says, and I know that I'm not always the best at living what the Bible says. Anybody with me? I don't think it's just me. The Bible says, be careful for nothing. That means you're not supposed to worry. How many of y'all know something about your preacher? He can be a worrier if he lets himself be. My wife puts her hand up. We're not supposed to worry, right? Y'all agree with that? I don't think we're supposed to worry, but there's a lot of tragedies in life, isn't there? Death is a tragedy. Murder's a tragedy. Abuse is a tragedy. I mean, there's some horrible stories out there that really happen to people, to children. But here's what I'll say. Every human tragedy is rooted in sin. Every one of them. You cannot separate human tragedy from sin. And when we look at the multitude here in John chapter 5, there is a heartbreaking scene here. There's blind people. There's people who can't walk. There's withered people. There are people lying here. And if we're not careful, we'll look at that, and all we'll see is the physical tragedy. And it's horrible to hear someone say that they're hurt. Some people live with pain every day. Now, when you're young, you don't think about that. There's something about that. It's a tragedy. If we're not careful, we'll look at the scene and we'll see the sickness and the weariness and the suffering. We'll see the hurt. But the Bible consistently teaches us that there is something deeper behind all human tragedy and the root problem of tragedy is sin. Now we got to be careful here, because not every sickness, not every tragedy is a direct result of a person's personal sin. Once we get John chapter 9, we're going to see a blind man, and the disciples see him and say, hey, did he sin or did his parents sin? Which I think is pretty strange, because the Bible says he was blind from birth. So I'm not sure what he could have done to be guilty before his birth. But Jesus answered and said, neither hath this man sinned nor his parents, but that the works of God should be made manifest in him. So you can't look at every tragic situation, you can't look at every sick person or every hurting person and assume that they're suffering because of, as a direct result of, someone's specific sin. That would not be biblical. But while every sickness is not caused by a person's own personal sin, listen, all sickness and all death and all sorrow and all suffering and all tragedy can ultimately be traced back to the entrance of sin into this world. Romans chapter 5 verse 12 says, wherefore as by one man sin entered into the world, and death by sin. Listen, if there were no sin, there would be no hospitals. If there were no sin, there would be no funeral homes, no cemeteries, no cancer, no disease, no paralysis, no blindness, no suffering, no abuse, no murder, no addiction, no war, no hatred, no bitterness, no heartbreak. And there would be no hell if there had never been sin. But folks, we live in a world that has been wrecked by sin. And we see that in this passage later on. We'll see more about this tonight. But Jesus finds this man later in a temple, and Jesus tells him, he said, behold, thou art made whole. Sin no more, lest a worse thing come. Evidently, there's something worse than being laid outside for 38 years. You know what's worse than that? A place called hell. Place where the worm dieth not. Place where one suffers for all eternity, separated from God. It's worse than 38 years of weakness. It's worse than 38 years of helplessness. It's worse than 38 years of watching other people step into the pool before you. It's worse than 38 years of disappointment and misery. And yet Jesus said, there's something worse than that. Eternal judgment is worse than that. Dying in your sin is worse. Being separated from God is worse. Physical suffering is real, but listen, spiritual judgment is worse. Hey, I think a broken body is terrible. There's something worse. I've got a problem with my feet. It's been bothering me for, I don't know, a few days. Just a little thing. It's nothing major. But it's amazing how little minor things get attention. I was trying to doctor my foot this morning, and I was telling my wife, I said, man, the older we get, the more time we spent trying to keep these old bodies feeling better, don't we? There's something worse than your pain. Something worse than your frustration. And listen, man's greatest problem is not political, it's not economic, it's not educational, it's not medical, it's not social. Man's greatest problem has always been spiritual. Man's greatest problem is sin, and until sin is dealt with, no one will ever be made whole. How many of y'all going to be made whole one day when you get that glorified body? Listen, that won't happen unless you deal with your sin. It'll never happen. So I want you to think about something. I mean, this is a holiday weekend. It's the 4th of July weekend. This weekend, people all over country and really all over the world are celebrating the 4th of July. And I am so very thankful for the liberty and the freedom that God has allowed. Listen, church, it is a blessing that we have. We are free. And that is one of those things that you don't really realize until you lose it. But if we lose it, we'll realize then we do not have to worry about soldiers coming in the back of the church. We don't have to worry about those kind of things. And I'm so thankful. I'm thankful for the sacrifices that have been made by men and women, some who gave their life. I'm thankful for the privileges we have. I'm thankful that we can gather today with their Bibles in her hand, a hymn book in her hand. I'm thankful for that liberty. But listen to me, church, liberty is a dangerous thing when men use it to sin against God. And that's what our country is guilty of. Freedom is a wonderful blessing when it is used to serve the Lord, to obey the truth, to preach the gospel, to raise families, to work honestly, to worship freely and do right. But freedom used for rebellion becomes destruction. Liberty used for sin becomes bondage. A nation that celebrates liberty while using that liberty to reject God is not headed for blessing. It is headed for misery, defeat, and death. And the Bible says in Galatians 5, it says, "For brethren, ye have been called unto liberty. Only use not liberty for an occasion of the flesh." That's exactly where so many people are. People want liberty, but they want that liberty to do what their flesh wants to do. They want freedom. Yeah, freedom to sin. They want freedom to cast off restraint. They want freedom to live without God. They want freedom to redefine right and wrong. They want freedom to ignore the Bible. They want freedom to satisfy the lust of the flesh. That is not true freedom. And it will not end well. That kind of freedom is bondage with an American flag wrapped around it. America has been blessed by God in ways that literally is almost beyond description. We have been given light. We have been given truth. We have been given churches. We have had Bibles in our homes. We have had preaching on the radio, gospel tracts on doors, missionaries sent out to the world, Christian schools, Bible colleges, revivals and prayer meetings, and generations of people who knew something about the Word of God. Listen, our nation has sinned, but she has not sinned in ignorance. Our nation has sinned against great light. We're guilty. And now we're watching our country drown in a sea of sin while still talking about freedom. We have freedom, but what are we doing with it? I'll tell you what our country does. Our country uses freedom to promote immorality. Our country uses freedom to defend and promote perversion. Our country uses freedom to mock holiness. Our country uses freedom to murder the unborn. I said, murder the unborn. It's murder. It's murder. Our country uses freedom to fill our homes with filth. Our country uses freedom to train children to question the very God who made them. We use freedom to push prayer out, to push the Bible out, to push truth out, to try to push God out. And then we wonder, why is there so much confusion and violence and sorrow and fear and brokenness and despair? A nation cannot reject God and keep the blessings. A nation cannot mock the Bible and keep some sense of moral sanity. You can't sow sin and keep peace. A nation cannot celebrate wickedness and expect righteousness to flourish. Proverbs 14 says, righteousness exalteth a nation, but sin is a reproach to any people, the Bible says. And that verse is still true. By the way, it's true for Israel, America. It doesn't matter what the nation is. Righteousness lifts up a nation, but sin brings shame, disgrace, and ruin. And of course, we agree with all that, but listen, the problem is not only in Washington. The problem's not only in the courthouse. It's not only in Hollywood. It's not only in public schools. It's not only in the media. The problem is in the heart of man. It's in our homes. It's in our churches. It's in our own flesh. You know, it's so easy to point out the nation's sin and to miss our own. It's easy to stand and talk about America's wickedness while we tolerate sin in our own lives. But revival has never started with the politicians. Revival has never began with the Supreme Court. It's never even began with better laws, though we desire that. Revival begins when God's people gets honest about sin and we stop excusing what God condemns. It begins when we stop laughing at what nailed our Savior to the cross. Revival starts when we stop using liberty as an occasion for the flesh. The tragedy at Bethesda was not just that people were sick. The deeper tragedy was that sin had brought such ruin to the world.
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0: It's time once again for the Old Country Preacher Radio Program, a broadcast of old-fashioned Bible-based preaching with Brother James Cox. We invite you to settle in, open your Bible, and listen carefully as the Word of God is preached with clarity and conviction. 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
1: Take your Bible, if you would, turn to 2 Timothy, the third chapter. I'm moving in a different direction at this particular point, and I want to discuss establishing the foundations. And today, that foundation is doctrine. Often, in independent fundamental Baptist churches and such, we hear much of rightly dividing. But unfortunately, most of what we hear about rightly dividing is only applied to dispensations, and very seldom is it applied to the Word of God itself. One can have every dispensation that has been since the very creation of the world all the way through to the very end of the millennial reign and our ruling and reigning with Christ and our presence with Him in the new heaven and the new earth. You can have every bit of that in order and yet fail to understand exactly what the Bible teaches us on how to rightly divide the Scripture in its application in the Christian life. More than its application concerning the stewardship of time. Our text, 2 Timothy, the third chapter, verse 16. All Scripture is given by inspiration of God and is profitable for doctrine, for reproof, for correction, for instruction in righteousness, that the man of God may be perfect, thoroughly furnished unto all good works. Now, the word doctrine is bound to get the attention of some. For others, it will send shivers down the spine as men cringe in their shoes. That response is not because they are afraid of the word doctrine, but because some have abandoned sound doctrine in order to embrace false doctrine. But instead of using Scripture for correction, they would rather blame the teaching of doctrine as the root cause of their problem or the root cause of the issue. You see, but nothing could be further from the truth. The word doctrine simply means what we teach. And more importantly, the foundation of why we teach and what we believe. Our text discusses the purpose of Scripture. First of all, the text implies that all Scripture is given by inspiration. Without the inspiration of Scripture, then every purpose that is mentioned afterwards would be impossible. There are men in the pulpits across this land that don't believe that the Bible is inspired. They hold that the inspiration was only in the original manuscripts which no longer exist. Yet they will state that they still believe that the Word of God is quick, powerful, sharper than any two-edged sword. The word quick literally means that the Word is alive. Yet their unbelief in the inspiration of the Word, their unbelief in the inspiration of the Bible, now pay attention here, literally means that it has no breath in it. No breath means that in their hearts it's just words on a page. Because if there's no breath, there can be no life. You can't have it both ways. I say this because the difference between sound biblical doctrine and the doctrines of men rest solely upon the inspiration

comes from Paul. By attributing the doctrine that they disagree with to a man, they justify disobedience in its practice. They ignore the inspiration of the scriptures by the Holy Ghost, and thus their doctrine becomes unsound in its practice. There is an application concerning rightly dividing that also applies based upon our text. The sword of the Spirit divides between things that are the basis for doctrine and things that are based for reproof, as well as those that are based for correction and instruction in righteousness. If one takes these things that are written as instructions for righteousness and attempts to base the doctrines of righteousness out of that verse that apply to the Christian conduct, one confuses the imputed righteousness of Jesus Christ to a cheap counterfeit of trying to earn righteousness through the works of man, which is iniquity. If one fails to apply the sword of the Spirit between the areas of separation between doctrine, reproof, correction, and instructions in righteousness, then confusion is the result. If a man does not apply the sword properly and allow it to cut through the goosebumps of their emotions, separating what one believes from what he thinks or feels about the issues surrounding it, isn't that, after all, the job of the sword? Hebrews 4:12, for the word of God is quick and powerful and sharper than any two-edged sword, piercing even to the dividing of sunder of soul and spirit and of the joints and marrow, and is a discerner of the thoughts and the intents of the heart. The very reason that some cannot endure sound doctrine is because they rely on their goosebump more than they believe the report of the sword of the Spirit. We can go back, we can look into the book of Ephesians, for example. And in the book of Ephesians, the first few chapters are all about doctrine, particularly about the standing of the believer in Christ. We are who we are what we are, not because of ourselves, but because of who Jesus is. Then in the middle chapters, especially from about chapter 5 and forward, we could actually go back into the early part of chapter 4, we will begin to see that the Spirit of God, through Paul, begins to transition from the teaching of the standing of the believer in Christ Jesus, which is a doctrinal position, to the conduct of the believer. You see, if your standing does not change your conduct, I don't think much of your standing. You know, when a child is born, there's some things that tend to happen that some people get a little queasy over. There's diapers to change. There's bottles that need to be made. Why? Because that child is immature and cannot change themselves. They cannot feed themselves. But as that child begins to grow older, we see something that happens, and we call that growth.

0: Are they 100% mature? No. There's a growing period. I know grown men in their 50s and 60s that are not mature people. Why? Because they do immature things. Just because a man is fully grown, as the terminology is thrown around, does not mean that they are fully mature. Think about that for a moment. But the purpose of doctrine is not to teach you who you are in yourself. It's not to make you self-aware, but it's to make you aware enough of self that you can't depend on self. You must depend on Christ. And so sound doctrine in rightly dividing and applying those things that belong under doctrine teaches us to fully rely upon Jesus Christ. Now, there are things that the scriptures teach us, particularly in the instruction of righteousness, how a person is to act. The instruction of righteousness does not establish you as a believer, but it establishes your conduct as a believer, how you are to behave and conduct yourself in private. Beginning at verse 18 of the fifth chapter, it talks about being, be not drunk with wine, whereas in excess, and I'm paraphrasing, but it goes on, but be filled with the Spirit. And from there on, it begins to discuss the conduct of the Christian life, where it goes into wives, be submissive to your husbands. And then it goes into the husbands loving their wives. Why? If you get your doctrine wrong, you're going to get your conduct wrong. Your conduct does not establish you in good doctrine or sound doctrine, but rather sound doctrine will always establish you in proper conduct. You have to get those correct. I've run out of time, so until next time.
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3: With SRN News, I'm John Scott. President Trump predicts the end of the war with Iran will come after the midterms.
4: Iran will end right after the midterms, maybe before, but it'll end right after the midterms. Gasoline's going to drop like a rock.
5: Trump says he won't make a bad deal for the U.S., pressed by reporters for more.
4: We'll ultimately get out unless we decide to stay and keep the oil, like Venezuela.
5: Trump made the remark speaking at his golf course in Ireland, where he was attending the Irish Open. Earlier, Iran's president posted on social media, "Our people can't be bullied into submission. Iran won't surrender." Iranian leaders are meeting with Gulf countries Monday to discuss a Strait of Hormuz deal without the U.S. I'm Julie Walker.
3: Senator Tom Cotton acknowledges that inflation is hurting Americans, but says success in Iran is key to helping them.
6: It was 9% under Joe Biden. We got it down to nearly 3%. That's not good enough. We need to do more. But one way to do more is to increase the flow of oil in the global economy. And fortunately, one of the best countries doing that is here in America. And we can pump more oil and gas here in America. That will help bring down the price of gas and diesel. And we can also make sure that our Arab friends in the Middle East are able to produce their oil and get it through the Strait.
3: Senator Cotton, an Arkansas Republican, made his comments to the Salem Radio Network.
7: There's a flaw in Georgia's voting equipment that can allow voters to be matched to their ballots after they've been cast. Election security advocates are urging Georgia officials to fix the issue before the November elections. State election officials say they've taken steps to address the potential harm, but some advocates say the state not doing enough. Brianna Stewart scored 22 points, and the U.S. beat France 97-79 to win its fifth consecutive Women's FIBA World Cup championship. 36 straight World Cup wins now for the U.S. This is SRN News. Will a woman ever be president? Correspondent Michael Harrington reports.
8: According to the latest poll from the Pew Research Center, 37% of Americans do not believe a female candidate has much of a chance to win the White House in their lifetime. That's up from 26% who felt that way 3 years ago. 17% think a woman will become president, down from 25%. And who cares most about seeing the first female chief executive? Democrats, 30%, and women, 22%. Michael Harrington reporting.
7: Divorce has become a major topic on social media with many people, especially women, sharing personal stories and seeking advice. The trend known as divorce talk comes as marriage rates have declined and divorce has become more common in the U.S. But legal experts warn that oversharing online during a divorce could hurt someone's case in court. This is SRN News. Some Hollywood figures who previously supported Democratic campaigns appear increasingly disillusioned with the party ahead of the 2026 midterms.
9: Screenwriter Greg Hurwitz and other entertainment industry activists reportedly cite party infighting, progressive policies, and the defense of President Biden as reasons for stepping back. Hurwitz has re-registered as an independent after criticizing what he called heavy-handed tactics and ideological extremism. The shift could affect the Democratic campaign's ability to produce high-profile advertising and political messaging. Ron Taylor reporting.
7: The CEO of Anthropic says the artificial intelligence industry should slow its fast-moving development to give safety measures time to catch up. Without such a slowdown, Dario Amodei warned that AI could be capable within 6 to 12 months of leading a swarm that could take over the entire internet, among other risks. More details at srnnews.com.

0: my son, some of these Bibles are hard to understand. I suggest that you should try Good News for Modern Man.
1: So I took the other version. I thought I'd give it a try. But when

0: This is the Phyllis Schlafly Report, a daily commentary continuing the pro-family legacy of Phyllis Schlafly. 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
1: 212 years ago today, 35-year-old American lawyer stood on the deck of a British ship in Baltimore Harbor and watched through the night as enemy forces bombarded Fort McHenry. His name was Francis Scott Key. He had sailed under a flag of truce to negotiate the release of an American prisoner of war, and the British allowed him to complete his mission, but refused to let him leave while the attack was underway. He had no choice but to watch and wait. The bombardment lasted 25 hours. Somewhere between 1,500 and 1,800 rockets and mortar shells were fired at the fort. Key had no way of knowing, as night fell and the smoke thickened, whether the fort was holding, or whether the banner he had last seen flying above it was still there. When dawn broke on September 14, 1814, he saw it. The flag was still there. Key immediately began writing on the back of a letter he had in his pocket. The words came quickly because he had already been composing them in his mind through the long night of watching and waiting and praying. By the time he reached shore, the first draft of what would become our national anthem was complete. Most Americans know the first verse, but there is a fourth verse that our children almost never hear anymore, and it may be the most important of all. Key was a devout Christian, and his faith is unmistakable in every line of that final verse. It contains the words that would eventually become our national motto. Let me read it for you. "Oh, thus be it ever, when free men shall stand between their loved home and the war's desolation. Blessed with victory and peace, may the heaven-rescued land praise the power that hath made and preserved us a nation. Then conquer we must, when our cause it is just, and this be our motto, in God is our trust. And the star-spangled banner in triumph shall wave o'er the land of the free and the home of the brave." Our trust lies in God, not in government, not in the size of our economy, or even the power of our technology. In God is our trust. That was the conviction of Francis Scott Key, who wrote our anthem on this very morning in 1814. The flag that refused to fall, our flag, is worth celebrating today. May it always wave. Honor history with us at phyllisschlafly.com. 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
1: With SRN News, I'm John Scott. President Trump predicts the end of the war with Iran will come after the midterms.
2: Iran will end right after the midterms, maybe before, but it'll end right after the midterms. Gasoline's going to drop like a rock.
3: Trump says he won't make a bad deal for the U.S., pressed by reporters for more.
2: We'll ultimately get out unless we decide to stay and keep the oil, like Venezuela.
3: Trump made the remark speaking at his golf course in Ireland where he was attending the Irish Open. Earlier, Iran's president posted on social media, "Our people can't be bullied into submission. Iran won't surrender." Iranian leaders are meeting with Gulf countries Monday to discuss a Strait of Hormuz deal without the U.S. I'm Julie Walker.
1: Senator Tom Cotton acknowledges that inflation is hurting Americans, but says success in Iran is key to helping them.
4: It was 9% under Joe Biden. We got it down to nearly 3%. That's not good enough. We need to do more. But one way to do more is to increase the flow of oil in the global economy. And fortunately, one of the best countries doing that is here in America. And we can pump more oil and gas here in America. That will help bring down the price of gas and diesel. And we can also make sure that our Arab friends in the Middle East are able to produce their oil and get it through the Strait.
1: Senator Cotton, an Arkansas Republican, made his comments to the Salem Radio Network. There's a flaw in Georgia's voting equipment that can allow voters to be matched to their ballots after they've been cast. Election security advocates are urging Georgia officials to fix the issue before the November elections. State election officials say they've taken steps to address the potential harm, but some advocates say the state not doing enough. Brianna Stewart scored 22 points, and the U.S. beat France 97-79 to win its fifth consecutive Women's FIBA World Cup championship. 36 straight World Cup wins now for the U.S. This is SRN News. Will a woman ever be president? Correspondent Michael Harrington reports.
5: According to the latest poll from the Pew Research Center, 37% of Americans do not believe a female candidate has much of a chance to win the White House in their lifetime. That's up from 26% who felt that way 3 years ago. 17% think a woman will become president, down from 25%. And who cares most about seeing the first female chief executive? Democrats, 30%, and women, 22%. Michael Harrington reporting.
1: Divorce has become a major topic on social media with many people, especially women, sharing personal stories and seeking advice. The trend known as divorce talk comes as marriage rates have declined and divorce has become more common in the U.S. But legal experts warn that oversharing online during a divorce could hurt someone's case in court. This is SRN News. Some Hollywood figures who previously supported Democratic campaigns appear increasingly disillusioned with the party ahead of the 2026 midterms.
6: Screenwriter Greg Hurwitz and other entertainment industry activists reportedly cite party infighting, progressive policies, and the defense of President Biden as reasons for stepping back. Hurwitz has re-registered as an independent after criticizing what he called heavy-handed tactics and ideological extremism. The shift could affect the Democratic campaign's ability to produce high-profile advertising and political messaging. Ron Taylor reporting.
1: The CEO of Anthropic says the artificial intelligence industry should slow its fast-moving development to give safety measures time to catch up. Without such a slowdown, Dario Amodei warned that AI could be capable within 6 to 12 months of leading a swarm that could take over the entire Internet, among other risks. More details at srnnews.com.
7: That's what Christmas is all about. This is Matt Staver with Freedom's Call. Charles Schulz was the creator of the Peanuts comic strip. Schulz shared the gospel in more than 500 of his creations, including the television special, A Charlie Brown Christmas. As Linus tries to explain the true meaning of Christmas to Charlie Brown, he recites the story of Jesus' birth directly from the Gospel of Luke. Of course, Linus is known for always holding tightly to his security blanket. That is, except when he quotes Luke chapter 2, verse 10. When Linus says the words, "Fear not," he drops the blanket. After Linus finishes his speech, he picks up the blanket and lays it down at the base of the Christmas tree as the Peanuts gang worships God. Jesus came so that we could worship him freely. That is a priceless gift. Stay informed at Liberty Counsel's website, lc.org/Christmas. That's lc.org/Christmas.

0: Hello, friends. This is Brother Troy Young, welcoming you to another exciting broadcast of the Voice of the Appalachians. 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
1: Today we hear part four of a sermon entitled, When God Says, Fear Not. In this message, Brother Fugit identifies the times when God reminds us to trust in Him. 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
2: To change between now and the time we get home. We don't know. I mean, there's so much insecurity in our world. That's why I drink from this book right here as a book of truth, a cool water to a dry and thirsty soul. This book never changes, and God never changes. And so he says to Joshua in 8:1, and the Lord said unto Joshua, fear not, neither be thou dismayed. Take all the people of war with thee, and arise, go up to Ai. See, I have given it into thy hand, the king of Ai and his people and his city and his land. Here's what I'm preaching today. Every time a time of difficulty and a time of fear would come to his people, God would still them by saying, fear not. In the time of need, God said, fear not. In the time of pending judgment, God said, fear not. In the time of facing death, God said to them, fear not, I'm in control. And your three greatest times of fear, the time of need, the time of judgment, the time of death, every time God said, fear not. I read to you Isaiah 44. If you'll turn your Bibles, go to 44 in verse number 8, where he says in Isaiah chapter 44 and verse number 8, fear ye not, neither be afraid. Have not I told thee from that time and have declared it? Ye are my witnesses. Is there a God beside me? Yea, there is no God, I know not any. He tells the people again, fear not. Isaiah 51, hearken unto me, ye that know righteousness. It's important to know who he's speaking to here. Folks, if you're living in your sin, you've never trusted Christ as Savior, this is a time of fear. This is a time of concern. Thank God those that know him and know righteousness. He says here, the people in whose heart is my law, fear ye not the reproach of men. What about that? And all you crazy folks that cling to God in faith during times of fear. He said, don't be afraid of those that would reproach thee, neither be ye afraid of their revelings. In fact, if you'll study this fear not, you'll find it going through the Gospels. Jesus said to his disciples in John chapter 14, I'm going back to the Father. Don't you let your heart be troubled. I'm coming back. Chapter 16, just before he's ready to ascend, he said, in this world you shall have tribulation. Oh, he said, but be of good cheer. I've overcome the world. They're loud at times, and this sin seems to be out of control at times, but it's never out of my control. He said, I want you to be of good cheer. I have overcome the world. You go to the book of Acts in chapter 27, and you'll find he says, fear not, Paul. Thou must be brought before Caesar, and lo, God hath given thee all them that sail with thee. Acts 27, they were in a great storm. That's when the fear nots come, is in the great storm. Anybody can say, be happy when things are going well. Even the devil can claim to be the Savior when there's money in the bank and your health is good and there's no problems. Anybody can cause you to shout then, but it's my God who is in control that can reach down in the times of difficulty and in the times of darkness, in the times of hurt, in the times of pain, in the times of opposition, and he's the one that can say, fear not. Anybody can say, peace be still, when they're sailing on calm waters. But it's Jesus that can step out on the bow of the boat when the wind is blowing and the rain is falling and the waves are crashing. Jesus can say during that time, peace be still. And he can either calm the storm or he can calm my heart. Doesn't matter, but God is in control. And the fear nots are not just given in the Bible as a good Bible study. The fear nots are given in the Bible in times of fear. I believe they well apply to December 2020. Take your Bibles and go to Revelation chapter 1. We're coming to the close in Revelation chapter 1. The scene is in heaven. And when I saw him, I fell at his feet as dead. And he laid his right hand upon me, saying unto me, Fear not. I am the first and the last. In the beginning, God, it started when God said to start. But he said, I'm not just Alpha. He said, I'm the Omega. And it's going to go until I say stop. That is the end. The old devil is going to be cast into a hell that was prepared for him and prepared for his angels. God's people are going to live in heaven for all eternity. I love this verse, and I read it in Revelation chapter 1. All the touch of my Father's hand at the time of fear. I remember that. The time of fear and my Father putting his hand on me to calm me. And here the Bible says he lays his hand upon him, saying, Fear not, I'm the first and the last. I did some research recently. On Wednesday night, I read a list of statistics. I think I read it on the television program last night as well. Those that were born in 1900 and what they faced, World War I, 1914, 1918, Spanish flu, 1.5 billion people in the world, 500 million infected, 50 million died as a result of the Spanish flu. I forget the number in Kentucky. It seems like it was 30 or 40,000 people. I forget, but it was a large number in Kentucky that died of the Spanish flu. Just after that, in the 30s, was a Great Depression. Just after that was World War II. Just after that was Korea. Just after that was Vietnam. And I did some research, and I looked at not only the events that were going on. I have sermons that go back into the colonial period in America, and I like to read what was preached about during times of difficulty. The majority of those sermons were responding to what was going on in the world. I read some that said, make sure you save food, the end of time is coming. Now, I'm not against saving food. My grandfather saved food like the end of time was coming from the first garden that he put out. I mean, he had beans in there that were dated 25 years ago, and I was wondering, why do you raise green beans? You got enough in there that are 20 years old to eat until Jesus comes. I mean, that's just the way life was. As I looked through those sermons, and I looked through the sermons during the Spanish flu, I looked through the sermons of World War II, I looked through the sermons of Vietnam, and especially Vietnam, and the fear of communism, and how churches were, and I heard things like it's important to build a bunker, and all those things. But occasionally I would find a preacher that would just haul off and preach a sermon. Look, if God could take care of them and keep the Assyrian army from coming down, he can take care of us. Amen. Now and again I'd find a sermon that said, well, they were in the wilderness, at least they were in the wilderness. Pharaoh and his army were drowned in the sea. And God took care of them in the wilderness. They didn't need exactly what they wanted, but God gave them what they needed. You know, I fear sometimes our greatest fear is not having our needs met, but having our wants met. I fear that sometimes we're a little spoiled, and it's not that we're worried about whether God can provide for us. We're worried about what God's going to feed us when he provides what we need instead of what we want. I'm going to show you this in closing. As I read through those, and I read this in devotions, I want you to take your Bibles to Psalm number 89. And the psalmist says in verse number 1, let me finish that illustration. As I read those, most folks were just repeating what they were reading in the news. And now and again, a preacher would repeat what God said in his word.
3: Amen.
2: That's what I want to preach. Anybody can watch the news and read the newspaper for themselves. But not everybody, in fact, I don't think anybody on any news source quoted any of this week. And if anybody did, they mocked him and made fun of him.
3: Right, right, right.
2: I read a story where they'd made fun of a former attorney general in America for quoting the Word of God. You can make fun all you want, dear friend, but that book right there shall stand forever. Psalm 89, I will sing of the mercies of the Lord forever. With my mouth will I make known thy faithfulness. Here it is. I want you to see it. To all generations. Now, does that mean if God took care of the children of Israel coming out of Egypt into the land of Canaan and that generation, and God took care of the generation in the days of the kings and in the days of the prophets and in the days of the psalmist and in the days of the coming of Christ and in the days of the church flourishing in the book of Acts and all those generations, does all generation include mine?
3: Amen.
2: Sure it does. I'm not going to turn to my children and say, well, we've had a good run. I'm sorry that you're not going to have a very good life. That's foolishness. That's talk of the devil. God said, I'm the God for every generation until I come. Look at some more verses. Verse number 2. For I have said, mercy shall be built up forever. Thy faithfulness shalt thou establish in the very heavens. I have made a covenant with my chosen. I have sworn unto David my servant, thy seed will I establish forever and build up thy throne to all generations. Now, the next time you read your Bible and you find that phrase.
1: 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Before we go off the air today, please note the following important announcements. 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Please let Brother Fugit hear from you this week. Our address here at The Voice is The Voice, 3000 Clay's Mill Road, Lexington, Kentucky, 40503. That's The Voice, 3000 Clay's Mill Road, Lexington, Kentucky, 40503. May the Lord bless you and have a great day.

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1: With SRN News, I'm John Scott. President Trump predicts the end of the war with Iran will come after the midterms.
2: Iran will end right after the midterms, maybe before, but it'll end right after the midterms. Gasoline's going to drop like a rock.
3: Trump says he won't make a bad deal for the U.S., pressed by reporters for more.
2: We'll ultimately get out unless we decide to stay and keep the oil, like Venezuela.
3: Trump made the remark speaking at his golf course in Ireland where he was attending the Irish Open. Earlier, Iran's president posted on social media, "Our people can't be bullied into submission. Iran won't surrender." Iranian leaders are meeting with Gulf countries Monday to discuss a Strait of Hormuz deal without the U.S. I'm Julie Walker.
1: Senator Tom Cotton acknowledges that inflation is hurting Americans, but says success in Iran is key to helping them.
4: It was 9% under Joe Biden. We got it down to nearly 3%. That's not good enough. We need to do more. But one way to do more is to increase the flow of oil in the global economy. And fortunately, one of the best countries doing that is here in America. And we can pump more oil and gas here in America. That will help bring down the price of gas and diesel. And we can also make sure that our Arab friends in the Middle East are able to produce their oil and get it through the Strait.
1: Senator Cotton, an Arkansas Republican, made his comments to the Salem Radio Network. There's a flaw in Georgia's voting equipment that can allow voters to be matched to their ballots after they've been cast. Election security advocates are urging Georgia officials to fix the issue before the November elections. State election officials say they've taken steps to address the potential harm, but some advocates say the state not doing enough. Brianna Stewart scored 22 points, and the U.S. beat France 97-79 to win its fifth consecutive Women's FIBA World Cup championship. 36 straight World Cup wins now for the U.S. This is SRN News. Will a woman ever be president? Correspondent Michael Harrington reports.
5: According to the latest poll from the Pew Research Center, 37% of Americans do not believe a female candidate has much of a chance to win the White House in their lifetime. That's up from 26% who felt that way 3 years ago. 17% think a woman will become president, down from 25%. And who cares most about seeing the first female chief executive? Democrats, 30%, and women, 22%. Michael Harrington reporting.
1: Divorce has become a major topic on social media with many people, especially women, sharing personal stories and seeking advice. The trend known as divorce talk comes as marriage rates have declined and divorce has become more common in the U.S. But legal experts warn that oversharing online during a divorce could hurt someone's case in court. This is SRN News. Some Hollywood figures who previously supported Democratic campaigns appear increasingly disillusioned with the party ahead of the 2026 midterms.
6: Screenwriter Greg Hurwitz and other entertainment industry activists reportedly cite party infighting, progressive policies, and the defense of President Biden as reasons for stepping back. Hurwitz has re-registered as an independent after criticizing what he called heavy-handed tactics and ideological extremism. The shift could affect the Democratic campaign's ability to produce high-profile advertising and political messaging. Ron Taylor reporting.
1: The CEO of Anthropic says the artificial intelligence industry should slow its fast-moving development to give safety measures time to catch up. Without such a slowdown, Dario Amodei warned that AI could be capable within 6 to 12 months of leading a swarm that could take over the entire Internet, among other risks. More details at srnnews.com.
7: AP Sports, I'm Mike Kempin. Brock Purdy threw three touchdown passes as the 49ers routed the Rams 27-7 in the NFL's first regular season game in Australia.
8: The week that we were here with all the people, it was a great experience overall.
7: Packers running back Josh Jacobs has pleaded no contest to misdemeanor charges of battery and criminal damage to property. They stem from a May altercation with his girlfriend. College football, number 7 Miami rolled past Florida A&M 77-7. It will be the top two seeds playing Saturday for the women's title at the U.S. Open. Number 1 Aryna Sabalenka beat Jessica Pegula in straight sets. Second seeded Elena Rybakina beat Coco golf in three sets. The U.S. women stormed past Hungary 108-56 to reach the FIBA World Cup semifinals. I'm Mike Hempen, AP Sports.

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1: With SRN News, I'm John Scott. President Trump predicts the end of the war with Iran will come after the midterms.
2: Iran will end right after the midterms, maybe before, but it'll end right after the midterms. Gasoline's going to drop like a rock.
3: Trump says he won't make a bad deal for the U.S., pressed by reporters for more.
2: We'll ultimately get out unless we decide to stay and keep the oil, like Venezuela.
3: Trump made the remark speaking at his golf course in Ireland where he was attending the Irish Open. Earlier, Iran's president posted on social media, "Our people can't be bullied into submission. Iran won't surrender." Iranian leaders are meeting with Gulf countries Monday to discuss a Strait of Hormuz deal without the U.S. I'm Julie Walker.
1: Senator Tom Cotton acknowledges that inflation is hurting Americans, but says success in Iran is key to helping them.
4: It was 9% under Joe Biden. We got it down to nearly 3%. That's not good enough. We need to do more. But one way to do more is to increase the flow of oil in the global economy. And fortunately, one of the best countries doing that is here in America. And we can pump more oil and gas here in America. That will help bring down the price of gas and diesel. And we can also make sure that our Arab friends in the Middle East are able to produce their oil and get it through the Strait.
1: Senator Cotton, an Arkansas Republican, made his comments to the Salem Radio Network. There's a flaw in Georgia's voting equipment that can allow voters to be matched to their ballots after they've been cast. Election security advocates are urging Georgia officials to fix the issue before the November elections. State election officials say they've taken steps to address the potential harm, but some advocates say the state not doing enough. Brianna Stewart scored 22 points, and the U.S. beat France 97-79 to win its fifth consecutive Women's FIBA World Cup championship. 36 straight World Cup wins now for the U.S. This is SRN News. Will a woman ever be president? Correspondent Michael Harrington reports.
5: According to the latest poll from the Pew Research Center, 37% of Americans do not believe a female candidate has much of a chance to win the White House in their lifetime. That's up from 26% who felt that way 3 years ago. 17% think a woman will become president, down from 25%. And who cares most about seeing the first female chief executive? Democrats, 30%, and women, 22%. Michael Harrington reporting.
1: Divorce has become a major topic on social media with many people, especially women, sharing personal stories and seeking advice. The trend known as divorce talk comes as marriage rates have declined and divorce has become more common in the U.S. But legal experts warn that oversharing online during a divorce could hurt someone's case in court. This is SRN News. Some Hollywood figures who previously supported Democratic campaigns appear increasingly disillusioned with the party ahead of the 2026 midterms.
6: Screenwriter Greg Hurwitz and other entertainment industry activists reportedly cite party infighting, progressive policies, and the defense of President Biden as reasons for stepping back. Hurwitz has re-registered as an independent after criticizing what he called heavy-handed tactics and ideological extremism. The shift could affect the Democratic campaign's ability to produce high-profile advertising and political messaging. Ron Taylor reporting.
1: The CEO of Anthropic says the artificial intelligence industry should slow its fast-moving development to give safety measures time to catch up. Without such a slowdown, Dario Amodei warned that AI could be capable within 6 to 12 months of leading a swarm that could take over the entire internet, among other risks. More details at srnnews.com.

We're teaching a series of lessons on understanding yourself. We're made in the image of God. We're a triune being, body, soul, and spirit. We have to understand each of these parts if we're going to be able to properly maintain ourselves and know how to fix ourselves when something's not right. I believe a Christian should be, of course, able to maintain themselves, of course, with God's help. But if you're going to maintain yourself, you have to understand the different parts. We are body, soul, and spirit. We spent the end of last week talking about understanding our body. Number one, our body was created by the hands of God. And then when you get saved, your body becomes the temple of the Holy Spirit of God. Now, because of that, that changes everything. That ought to be a game changer on how you view your body. You ought to want to keep God's temple clean. You ought to want to keep God's temple fit and to keep it pure and to keep it holy. You know why? Because it is the dwelling place of the Holy Spirit of God. Ye are not your own. Ye are bought with a price. Therefore, glorify God in your body. Number three, your body should be offered to God as a holy sacrifice. Think about that. One man said this, every morning before I get up, I just turn my bed into an altar. And I say to the Lord, I want to offer my body as a living sacrifice, holy, acceptable unto God, understanding that this is just my reasonable service. What a great way to start your day. Let's remind ourselves of some biblical facts. Your body belongs to God. However, that does not keep many Christians from stealing it from God. God wants you to freely offer to Him what already belongs to Him. What a wonderful thing when a Christian decides to fully dedicate his life to the Lord. But part of that is presenting your body a living sacrifice, holy and acceptable unto God. God wants your body, soul, and your reborn spirit to be set apart, sanctified for His use. 1 Thessalonians 5:23, and the very God of peace sanctify you wholly. And I pray, God, your whole spirit and soul and body be preserved blameless unto the coming of our Lord Jesus Christ. Here's a good question for you. Have you ever presented your body as a living sacrifice, holy and acceptable unto God? When you do that, you won't struggle against what the Bible teaches when it comes to dress standards. It's no longer your body. It's not something that you ought to clothe in such a way that looks like the world. Every single one of you, by the way, men and women, we ought to dress modestly. We ought to dress gender specific. That's what the Bible teaches us. We ought not to wear anything that would make the temple of the Holy Spirit worldly. Think about that. I wouldn't wear a rock and roll t-shirt. Why? Because my body is the temple of the Holy Spirit of God. A lot of times we talk about immodesty. We only address the young ladies. However, go back to Genesis chapter 3. When Adam and Eve sinned in the Garden of Eden, they understood that they were naked and they tried to cover that nakedness. God came down and He made them coats of skins. Their attempt at modesty was aprons, loincloths. God came down and made both of them coats of skins. He didn't look at the woman and say, you know what, you need to be more modestly dressed. He looked at the nakedness of both of them and said, cover it. I think a lot of times we've been hypocritical. Come on, men. We've been hypocritical because we seem to be so concerned about ladies being immodest and not showing their thighs. But then I've gone to so-called Christian camps where all the boys are running around and they're showing their thighs. If anything, men, we ought to be the leaders in this. Your body should be offered to God as a holy sacrifice, holy and acceptable unto God. By the way, that's just our reasonable service. Till tomorrow, let's continue to look for that blessed hope and the glorious appearing of the great God and our Savior, Jesus Christ.

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1: 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I want to tell you how much I appreciate the fact that you would take your time and tune the dial or your podcast player to this particular broadcast right now. I'm so thankful for the army, the family of listeners that we have to BTE, Bible Tract Echoes, from not just the continental United States, but around the world. I'm going to ask you to grab your Bibles and go to 1 Samuel chapter 16. 1 Samuel chapter 16, and I'm going to find my place there as well. We're going to jump right into the scripture here in just a moment. We're going to talk about what God is looking for. We're going to contrast that with what man is looking for. You know, often we find what we are looking for. I remember back when my family, my wife and I, we were in the market for a minivan. You ever been there? I am the proud driver, the chauffeur of a minivan family. And I don't know why people are so down on minivans. These days you can put the seats down in those things and fit so much stuff back there. It's like a small truck. And now this may sound like vanity, but they're making them look a lot nicer than they used to. All that to say, when you're looking for a particular type of vehicle, you see them everywhere. And so you see at the stop sign, the stoplight, oh, there's a minivan. That's a little older, has more miles on it. That one's beat up. I don't think we'd want something like that. And then you see another one. Oh, well, that's brand new. I don't know if we can afford that one. You see another one. Yeah, I like that color. And that with the wheels that one has, that looks really nice. You know, I looked up on Google and I saw that one only comes with this many seats and this one has this kind of engine in it and that one gets good gas mileage and that one doesn't, and you see them everywhere. It all depends on what your perspective is and what you are looking for. We're going to begin kind of a jumping off point. We're not going to get outside the context of Scripture, but we are going to start here in 1 Samuel chapter 16, verse 7. But the Lord said unto Samuel, 1 Samuel 16, verse 7, you're familiar with this passage of Scripture, most likely. I'll give you the context in a moment here. But the Lord said unto Samuel, look not on his countenance or on the height of his stature, because I have refused him. For the Lord seeth not as man seeth, for man looketh on the outward appearance, but the Lord looketh on the heart. Of course, the context of Scripture here is Samuel has been tasked with identifying and anointing the new or soon to be king over Israel. And it was Saul for some years, and Saul, due to some disobedience, some rebellion against what God wanted, would be displaced as king. He would die. It now wouldn't come for some years to come. But God wanted Samuel to identify the soon coming king, and he went to Jesse's house. Jesse had some boys, and he looked at the first boy, and he was a tall, strapping, good-looking young man, I'm sure. And Samuel thought, this guy looks like a king. God said, it's not him. Then Samuel sees one boy after another, and each is refused. Each is not going to be the king. And finally, Samuel turns to Jesse and says, are there any others? And Jesse says, yes, there's one more. He's tending the sheep. And of course, David is called. You can just imagine in your mind's eye the scene that plays out there. David comes before Samuel, and God imprints on Samuel's heart that yes, this is the future king. And God tells Samuel, as we just read, that God isn't looking for, isn't seeing the same things that men see. For instance, men look to be the best. Think about the Olympic Games. Every 4 years, athletes from around the world compete to be what? The best. They're not just showing up to be there. They're not just happy. I'm sure there is a part of them that's just, I'm just excited to be here, whether it's Paris or Beijing or Rio de Janeiro, wherever it may be, some big city, Los Angeles. Yes, they're happy to be there, but they have a mission. They may be realistic about their chances. They may realize that their cold country isn't known for the summer sports or their warm country isn't known for snowboarding, but they are still there to do their best, and they want to be the best. The difference between first and second place, between gold and silver, can be as little as 1/100th of a second. I think back to watching, I was of that age to watch in Beijing, I think it was, Michael Phelps won, 8 gold medals. Some of them he needed help with. They were relays. I think it was, correct me if I'm wrong, but I think it was a relay where the margin of victory was something like 1/100th of a second, and just barely. I think they have pressure plates built into the wall, and just by, we'd say, the skin of their teeth, the Americans got there and secured the path for Michael Phelps to get those 8 gold medals. And, you know, the world glorifies. They put up on high. They posture up those that are what they would deem the best. I'm sure Michael Phelps was on his share of Wheaties boxes. I'm absolutely certain there were interviews after interviews with him because he was the B-E-S-T, the best. Think about this biblical example. The disciples, they argued about who would be the greatest in God's kingdom. That's in Luke chapter 9. Jesus corrected them, though, didn't he? He that is least among you all, the same shall be great. It's almost like God isn't looking for the same things. Men look to be the best. Men look to be the biggest. Think about the races that have gone down through history to build the biggest buildings. Nations and corporations compete to build the tallest skyscrapers. What's it called? Is it the Burj Khalifa? There in, I think it's Abu Dhabi. Just massive. You know, it's interesting. They didn't build that needle in the sky with the intention of it being the second tallest building in the world. They did it to be the biggest. And I read an article a few months ago that I think they're looking to even beat their own record. They're not waiting for someone else to beat it. They're planning on building another one even taller at some point. And with all that oil money, they'll probably build it pretty quickly. But understand, they did it to be the biggest. Think about the Tower of Babel, Genesis chapter 11. It was one of those early examples of bigger is better. But what did God do? He scattered them and their efforts because their ambition was for their own glory. Heaven itself won't keep itself, it won't keep its doors shut to us. We will go ascend on high. We will be like God. King Saul, we just talked about him a moment ago. Let's loop him back in here. He stood head and shoulders above everyone. The Bible tells us that in 1 Samuel chapter 9. Yet his reign as king ended in failure because his heart was not right with God. What was David described as? A man after God's own heart? Well, being tall. Now, back in that day, Saul might have been, I believe, as I understand it, archaeologists and folks make it sound like folks tended a little bit shorter than they do today. So I've heard that the average height of a man in Israel is about 5'5" or thereabouts. And so I, at 6'2", I would have been about a head taller, maybe not head and shoulders. So Saul, he might have been 6'6". You ever looked up at someone that you just know they are taller than you? At 6'2", For me, I have looked up at many that are taller than me. I have a friend, he's 7'1", and he towers over me. He's probably head, shoulders, armpits, his elbows are almost taller than me. But in all sincerity, Saul, bigger wasn't better, was it? Zechariah 4, verse 10, "For who hath despised the day of small things?" And that kind of lends itself towards the direction we're going. God often works through small, unseen, and overlooked things. Men want to be the best. They want to be the biggest. Men want to be the boldest. Think about daredevils in extreme sports. Many people want to be the most daring. Maybe it's because that's when they feel the most alive, but maybe it's not so much a passion for just being bold, but they definitely want to get that adrenaline pumping, don't they? And the world applauds it. I mean, think of all the Red Bull advertisements. They don't even mention a can of Red Bull, but they plaster it all over the planes that they skydive out of and the suits that they're wearing and the motorcycles that they jump. Realize, though, true courage, and we know this, is found in obedience to God rather than seeking the applause of men. In 1 Samuel 17, right after the passage we just read to open today, we meet a giant even taller than Saul named Goliath, and he was real bold in mocking God and challenging Israel. But David's boldness, that man after God's own heart, the future king of Israel, his boldness came from faith in God, not his own strength. Proverbs chapter 3, 5 and 6, you probably could quote this with me. It says, "Trust in the Lord with all thine heart, and lean not unto thine own understanding. In all thy ways acknowledge him, and he shall direct thy paths." I wonder today what you are looking for. Maybe your paycheck isn't as big as you'd like it to be, and so you are, in a materialistic way, looking for more. You want to be the best. You want the title at your job. You want to be the boss. You want to be in the C-suite. Maybe it's striving for your home to be bigger. Maybe you have a pressure from your significant others, or maybe it's keeping up with the Joneses. Maybe you think you need to strike out on your own and start your own company because that's the bold option. I'm not putting down being better. I'm not putting down being bold. And God, yes, he at times worked through the big option. Think of the children of Israel, some 1 to 2 to 3, maybe 5 million people that crossed the Red Sea. They weren't a small people. They were so large that the Egyptians were fearful of them. But it's so much more likely that he works through the small things. And we're going to talk about that this week. What is God looking for? What are men looking for? I challenge you to ponder that for yourself. We're going to pick up where we've left off today, tomorrow, on Bible Tract Echoes. I want to thank you so much for your listenership, and my desire, my hope, my prayer is that you have a great day for His glory. I'm Michael McCurry, your host. We'll speak to you soon from this program, Bible Tract Echoes. Thank you for listening. God bless.
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1: With SRN News, I'm John Scott. President Trump predicts the end of the war with Iran will come after the midterms.
2: Iran will end right after the midterms, maybe before, but it'll end right after the midterms. Gasoline's going to drop like a rock.
3: Trump says he won't make a bad deal for the U.S., pressed by reporters for more.
2: We'll ultimately get out, unless we decide to stay and keep the oil, like Venezuela.
3: Trump made the remark speaking at his golf course in Ireland where he was attending the Irish Open. Earlier, Iran's president posted on social media, "Our people can't be bullied into submission. Iran won't surrender." Iranian leaders are meeting with Gulf countries Monday to discuss a Strait of Hormuz deal without the U.S. I'm Julie Walker.
1: Senator Tom Cotton acknowledges that inflation is hurting Americans, but says success in Iran is key to helping them.
4: It was 9% under Joe Biden. We got it down to nearly 3%. That's not good enough. We need to do more. But one way to do more is to increase the flow of oil in the global economy. And fortunately, one of the best countries doing that is here in America. And we can pump more oil and gas here in America. That will help bring down the price of gas and diesel. And we can also make sure that our Arab friends in the Middle East are able to produce their oil and get it through the Strait.
1: Senator Cotton, an Arkansas Republican, made his comments to the Salem Radio Network. There's a flaw in Georgia's voting equipment that can allow voters to be matched to their ballots after they've been cast. Election security advocates are urging Georgia officials to fix the issue before the November elections. State election officials say they've taken steps to address the potential harm, but some advocates say the state not doing enough. Brianna Stewart stored 22 points, and the U.S. beat France 97-79 to win its fifth consecutive Women's FIBA World Cup championship. 36 straight World Cup wins now for the U.S. This is SRN News. Will a woman ever be president? Correspondent Michael Harrington reports.
5: According to the latest poll from the Pew Research Center, 37% of Americans do not believe a female candidate has much of a chance to win the White House in their lifetime. That's up from 26% who felt that way 3 years ago. 17% think a woman will become president, down from 25%. And who cares most about seeing the first female chief executive? Democrats, 30%, and women, 22%. Michael Harrington reporting.
1: Divorce has become a major topic on social media with many people, especially women, sharing personal stories and seeking advice. The trend known as divorce talk comes as marriage rates have declined and divorce has become more common in the U.S. But legal experts warn that oversharing online during a divorce could hurt someone's case in court. This is SRN News. Some Hollywood figures who previously supported Democratic campaigns appear increasingly disillusioned with the party ahead of the 2026 midterms.
6: Screenwriter Greg Hurwitz and other entertainment industry activists reportedly cite party infighting, progressive policies, and the defense of President Biden as reasons for stepping back. Hurwitz has re-registered as an independent after criticizing what he called heavy-handed tactics and ideological extremism. The shift could affect the Democratic campaign's ability to produce high-profile advertising and political messaging. Ron Taylor reporting.
1: The CEO of Anthropic says the artificial intelligence industry should slow its fast-moving development to give safety measures time to catch up. Without such a slowdown, Dario Amodei warned that AI could be capable within 6 to 12 months of leading a swarm that could take over the entire Internet, among other risks. More details at srnnews.com.
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1: Hello, everyone, and welcome to this Thursday broadcast of the Gospel Hour. I'm David Green, director of the Gospel Hour, inviting you to stay tuned with us for the entire program today, as we have a great old song for you, and we are continuing with our series of messages on the secret rapture, as preached and taught by my late father, Dr. Oliver B. Green. But before we get to Dr. Green's teaching today, you have a moment or so to pick up the phone and call someone and invite them to tune into the broadcast. I know you know someone who is not a regular listener, and if you invite them, I believe they will become a member of the Gospel Hour family. Do that right now while we hear The Lights of Home and then Dr. Green.

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1: Our Father, as we study thy word today, I pray that you'll speak to my heart, and dear Lord God, speak through these lips of clay to the unseen tens of thousands across this great country who listen to the radio today. Save the soul that's nearest hell and bless the hearts of thy children. For Jesus' sake, amen. I'm continuing the messages on the subject, will there be a secret rapture? Now, beloved, I've been getting many letters, and I received a sermon in print to give me light on this business of a secret rapture being a vile doctrine and a heresy of the devil. Now, I wish I could slow down and just sit and talk to you day by day. I really do. But I've been doing this for 25 years, and it's hard for me not to preach on the radio just like I preach in my tent or in a church or anywhere else that I preach. But I want to try to settle down, and this month, the rest of the days of the month, we're going to discuss this fact, whether it's fact or fiction, whether it's truth or a vile heresy. Now, here's what we want to know. Is Jesus coming back to this earth secretly to take out of this earth a people known as the church? Now, here is the general idea today of many people. They say that when Jesus comes, that will be the end of all things. The nations will be brought to judgment, and the goats will be divided from the sheep. The sheep will go into the pasture, and the goats into outer darkness, and the wheat into the garner, and the tares into fire that will annihilate the tares. Now, here's what we want to straighten out. Now, listen, beloved. As I've said already this month, already on this, in the messages, on the broadcast, I am not defending a Baptist doctrine. Now, I'm a Baptist. I'm an old-fashioned, and please underline that, old-fashioned Baptist. I'm not a modern Baptist. No, I'm an old-fashioned Baptist. But if you are a born-again Methodist or anything else, we're blood-kin brothers and sisters. I'm not trying to make Baptists out of anybody. I'm not trying to defend Baptist doctrine. I'm defending the Word of God. Now, here's what I want to know. What is going to happen in the future? Now, on the last broadcast, I made the statement that the people, and I say people, I don't know what else to say. I could call the name of some churches, but I don't want to do that. I want to be as wise as a serpent and as harmless as a dove. I don't want to hurt anybody. If I make you mad, then I can't help you. So if I win an argument and make you mad, then I've lost the opportunity to help you. So I want you to give me credit for being a minister of the gospel. And God knows there are many things I don't know. But there's one thing I know. God called me, God anointed me, and God put me in the ministry. And I've been preaching the gospel now for almost a quarter of a century. Now listen to me. I want to know what the Bible teaches about the future. What's going to happen? What's going to happen to the people who call themselves the church? And what's going to happen to the Jew who is now in Israel? And what's going to happen to the nations of the ungodly? And not only what is going to happen, but when will it happen? And how and all about it? Now, I read to you the other day on the broadcast, 1 Corinthians 10:32. Give none offense to the Jew, the Gentile, and the Church of God. Now, let me say again, I'm not trying to defend a religion, but you can't get around that. Paul says, give none offense. Don't offend the Jew, nor the Gentile, nor the Church of God. Now, any person that will be reasonable must admit that the Bible is a book of dispensational dealing of God with man. Now, in the Garden of Eden, I don't have any idea how long Adam and Eve were in the garden, but they were innocent. They were innocent. If you read Genesis 1, 26, 2, 16, and 17, Genesis 3, 6, Genesis 22, 24, you'll find God's dealing in judgment with Adam and Eve. Now, I can't go into this, but I'm reviewing. I want to drill and drill and drill until you see the Bible truth. Now, honest, beloved, it would not be to my advantage to prove to you anything that's not in the Word of God. I know that I must give an account to God for the messages that I deliver on the radio and the people to whom I preach. I must give an account. It certainly doesn't mean anything to me. So man was innocent until God drove him out of the garden. Then man was under conscience. In other words, after the fall, God gave Adam and Eve a conscience, and man was under conscience. That was the dispensation of conscience. Now, that ended in the flood. God saw the wickedness of man. Genesis 3, 7 through 22. Genesis 6, 5, 11 and 12. Genesis 7, and if you'll read verses 11, 12 and 23, you'll find the whole story of man under conscience. He got meaner and meaner and meaner. And finally, God drowned the whole mess. So God judged Adam and Eve. God judged the descendants of Cain and saved one family, Noah and his righteous household. All right, so that brought up the third dispensation. And God gave man authority over the earth. Out of this terrible judgment of the flood, God saved eight people. And, of course, after the waters dried up and God purified the earth, God gave this man Noah and his family the responsibility of governing the earth. And Noah built an altar, but not long after that he got drunk. Read Genesis 9, 1 and 2, Genesis 11, 1 through 4, and Genesis 11, 5 through 8. Now, that also, that dispensation also, man in authority, ended in judgment. You know, they tried to build a tower. Nimrod tried to build a tower to heaven, and God confused their tongues. So there's the third judgment. Now notice, beloved, you can't get around it. There's no need to shut your eyes and say, I don't believe it. Open your eyes and let God's Holy Spirit show you. Man was innocent, then God gave man a conscience, and then God put man in authority. Now then, the fourth dispensation, out of the dispersed descendants of the tower, that is the people who tried to build the Tower of Babel, God called Abram. God called Abram. And he entered into a covenant with Abram. He said, now you get out from your people and from your kinfolks and from your land into a land that I'll show you, and I'll bless you. I'll make you a great nation. I'll bless the people who bless you, and I'll curse the people who curse you. So Abraham obeyed God. Abraham believed God. And, of course, God honored Abraham. Now then, that judgment also ended, or that dispensation, man under promise, also ended in terrible judgment, in the Egyptian bondage. And you know how that God drowned Pharaoh and all of his armies. Read Genesis 12, 1 through 3. Genesis 13, 14 through 17. Read Genesis 15, 5, 26, 3, 28, 12, and 13. Read Exodus 1, verses 13 and 14, and you'll find the Bible account of the dispensation of promise. Then, after that terrible judgment, God called Moses, and God gave the people law. Now, they said, give us law, and we'll do everything you command us. So God called Moses upon Mount Sinai, and God gave Moses the law, and God wrote the law on tables of stone. Now you know the story, the sad story. And you know how that dispensation, the dispensation of law, ended in gigantic and terrific judgment. God had to deal with his people in harsh, harsh judgment. You read Exodus 19, 1 through 8, and you read also 2 Kings 17, the first 18 verses. 2 Kings 25, the first 11 verses. Read Romans 10, 5, Galatians 3, 10, and Acts 2, 22, 23. Read Romans 3, 19 through 20, and Acts 7, 51 and 52, and you'll get the story of the dispensation of the law. Now then, at the end of the dispensation of the law, they nailed the Lamb of God to the cross, and the crucifixion of the Son of God opened the sixth dispensation, the grace of God. Now, please bear with me just a moment. First, Adam and Eve were innocent. God had to judge them. They sinned. Next, God gave his people a conscience. God had to judge them and drown the whole mess. Saved 8 people. Next, God put Noah in authority over the earth. But he got drunk, and you know what happened. They decided they'd build a tower to heaven, so God had to disperse the people and confuse their language. Then, man under promise. God called Abraham, and God promised Abraham all the covenant promises. But you know the story. Abraham lied about his wife, went down into Egypt, so God had to judge again. Then, God put man under law. The fifth dispensation. And that was the dispensation that was in force when Jesus was born. Then the sixth dispensation started at the crucifixion, and we've been living under the dispensation of grace ever since. Now, listen, beloved, there are people, and I'm sure that I'm speaking to some of you precious people today, who deny the fact of Bible dispensational truth. Now, why do it? You can't do it if you rightly divide the word. Now, if you wrongly divide the word of God, then you can deny dispensational truth. But if you rightly divide the word of God, you can't deny that we have come through 6 periods where God has drastically judged his people and judged the wicked, and where God has, out of this terrific judgment, brought a remnant, and they have carried on the righteousness of God. Now then, in this dispensation of grace, the sacrificial death of the Lord Jesus Christ satisfied God's heart and started a dispensation of pure grace without works. In other words, without favor. Undeserved favor. Grace means undeserved favor. Grace is unmerited favor. In other words, when we say we're saved by the grace of God, we are saved by unmerited favor. Now, we find in John 6:47, verily, verily, I say unto you, he that believeth on me hath everlasting life. Now, that's grace. In John 6:29, Jesus answered and said, this is the work of God, that ye believe on him whom he has sent. Now, that's John 6:29. Believe on the Lord Jesus Christ. That's the work of God. Believe on him. Now then, in John 5:24, verily, verily, I say unto you, he that heareth my word and believeth on him that sent me hath everlasting life, shall not come into condemnation, but is passed from death unto life. Now that's grace. In John 10:27-28, my sheep hear my voice. I know them. They follow me. I give unto them eternal life. They shall never perish. That's grace. In Ephesians 2:8-9, for by grace are you saved through faith, and that not of yourself, it's the gift of God, not of works, lest any man should boast. Now, in this dispensation of grace, it's not works. You can't work. Now, listen, the dispensation of the grace of God has been going on longer than any other dispensation since God made Adam. Now, a dispensation means a period of time. And that's all the word means. It may sound like a big word, but it doesn't mean a thing in the world, but a period of time in which God deals with specific people. Now, listen, beloved. If you will be honest and fair and square and forget your tradition, your denomination, your church, your preacher, everything that you've ever heard or everything that you've ever thought, and turn with me to Acts chapter 15. We'll find these solemn words. In Acts chapter 15, just as plain as the nose on your face, verse 18 says, known unto God are all his works from the beginning of the world. Now, God knows the end in the beginning. Now, that's God is omnipotent, omniscient, and omnipresent. He is all-powerful everywhere and knows all, knows everything. Now, that's the God we serve, and that's the God with whom we have to do. Now, follow me closely, beloved. Listen, be honest now, and let's face facts. In Jerusalem, and tomorrow, I'm going to talk about the birthday of the church and show you some things. Now, the Jew has not been here always. The church has not been here always. And the Gentile has not been here always. Adam and Eve were not Jews. They were not Gentiles. They were not Greeks. They were not members of the church. They were not members of God's kingdom. They were God's son and daughter by creation at the beginning, innocent. And then after they sinned, God redeemed them and covered them with the skins of innocent animals. Now Adam and Eve were not Gentiles. They were not Jews. They were not members of the church. You can't deny it. And I'll show it and prove it to you in the Bible. All right, now listen. In Acts 15, some of the legalizers of Judea, some of the Judaists, declared in verse 1, certain men which came down from Judea taught the brethren and said, except ye be circumcised, after the manner of Moses, ye cannot be saved. All right. Now, what did Jesus say? Jesus said, except a man be born again. Not except a man be circumcised after the law of Moses. No, except a man be born again. That's what Jesus said. Now, these fellows are denying what Jesus said. And so, they have a council. They have a meeting down there. And Paul and Barnabas go to Jerusalem. And they testify. Now, if you read the first 11 verses, you'll get the story. Now, in verse 12, then all the multitude kept silence. Great multitude. Gave audience to Barnabas and Paul, declaring what miracles and wonders God had wrought among the Gentiles by them, among the Gentiles. Now, to whom is he referring? The house of Cornelius was the first place that the gospel was carried to the Gentiles. Are you listening to me? When the Son of God sent out the 12, he said, go to the Lord's sheep of the house of Israel, and the way of the Gentiles, don't you go. Stay away from them. Don't you go to the Gentiles. You stay away from that crowd. Didn't he do it? You know he did. When he sent out the 70, he said, go to the lost sheep of the house of Israel, and in the way of the Gentiles, do not go. Stay away from that gang. The Gentile dogs were aliens from the commonwealth of Israel, strangers to the covenants of promise, without God and without hope in the world. Until after the Jew crucified Jesus and officially turned him down and said, we will not have this man to reign over us. Now you stay with me, and we're going to learn some marvelous things about this precious book that I hold in my hand. All right. So, Paul and Barnabas testified about the miracles at the house of Cornelius and other places. Now then in verse 13, and after they had held their peace, James answered, saying, men and brethren, hearken to me. Simeon hath declared how that God at the first did visit the Gentiles. God at first did visit the Gentiles, take out of them a people for his name. And to this agree the words of the prophets as it is written, after this I will return. After this. After I take out a specific people. After I take out this people, I will return and will build again the tabernacle of David, which is fallen down. Now listen. And I will build again the ruins thereof, and I will set it up that the residue of men might seek after the Lord, and all the Gentiles upon whom my name is called, saith the Lord, who doeth all these things. Known unto God are all his works from the beginning of the world. God has a blueprint. Now blindness has happened to Israel in part, until the fullness of the Gentiles be come in, and then God will turn again to his people. They'll see the scars in his hands and in his feet. They'll say, where did you get these scars? And he'll say, in the house of my friends. And they'll receive him, they'll accept him as king, and he will save the nation, all of Israel. Romans 11:26, all of Israel will be saved, and Jesus Christ will be their king. Now the Jew, the Gentile, the church of God have not always been on earth. No, they all have their beginning. Now tomorrow I'll show you exactly where the church started, when it started, and I'll prove to you that the church is not Israel. Israel is not the church. The church is not the kingdom, and the kingdom is not the church, and Jesus is not king over the church, and he's not the head of Israel. Now we're going to see what the Word of God teaches, forgetting tradition and forgetting everything else. We're just going to stick to the Bible. So you stay with me and we'll learn some things that we can stand on, live by, and die by. Father, honor thy precious word today. Save the soul that's nearest the pits of the damned. Reclaim the backslidden and bless the hearts of thy children. For Christ's sake we ask it, and in Jesus' precious name, amen.
2: 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And that's exactly what it is. It contains three sermons by Dr. Green, a wonderful CD, three great sermons. Then we have another compact disc. It's one of a series that we have called Classic Radio Sermons. 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And finally, we have Dr. Green's verse-by-verse commentary on the Epistles of Timothy and Titus. Covers all three verse-by-verse. And he also has a very detailed introduction to each of the books in this series, so you do not want to miss reading the introductions to 1 Timothy, to 2 Timothy, and Titus. I know you'll be blessed. So, to get the commentary and both compact discs, just ask for offer S and send your gift of at least $20. 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
2: Friends, this is David Green again. On behalf of myself and the entire Gospel Hour family, I want to thank you for tuning in to the program today. I hope you received a blessing today and will tune in again each and every time that you can. And so until next time, may the Lord bless you and keep you in His will.

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1: With SRN News, I'm John Scott. President Trump predicts the end of the war with Iran will come after the midterms.
2: Iran will end right after the midterms, maybe before, but it'll end right after the midterms. Gasoline's going to drop like a rock.
3: Trump says he won't make a bad deal for the U.S., pressed by reporters for more.
2: We'll ultimately get out unless we decide to stay and keep the oil, like Venezuela.
3: Trump made the remark speaking at his golf course in Ireland where he was attending the Irish Open. Earlier, Iran's president posted on social media, "Our people can't be bullied into submission. Iran won't surrender." Iranian leaders are meeting with Gulf countries Monday to discuss a Strait of Hormuz deal without the U.S. I'm Julie Walker.
1: Senator Tom Cotton acknowledges that inflation is hurting Americans, but says success in Iran is key to helping them.
4: It was 9% under Joe Biden. We got it down to nearly 3%. That's not good enough. We need to do more. But one way to do more is to increase the flow of oil in the global economy. And fortunately, one of the best countries doing that is here in America. And we can pump more oil and gas here in America. That will help bring down the price of gas and diesel. And we can also make sure that our Arab friends in the Middle East are able to produce their oil and get it through the Strait.
1: Senator Cotton, an Arkansas Republican, made his comments to the Salem Radio Network. There's a flaw in Georgia's voting equipment that can allow voters to be matched to their ballots after they've been cast. Election security advocates are urging Georgia officials to fix the issue before the November elections. State election officials say they've taken steps to address the potential harm, but some advocates say the state not doing enough. Brianna Stewart scored 22 points, and the U.S. beat France 97-79 to win its fifth consecutive Women's FIBA World Cup championship. 36 straight World Cup wins now for the U.S. This is SRN News. Will a woman ever be president? Correspondent Michael Harrington reports.
5: According to the latest poll from the Pew Research Center, 37% of Americans do not believe a female candidate has much of a chance to win the White House in their lifetime. That's up from 26% who felt that way 3 years ago. 17% think a woman will become president, down from 25%. And who cares most about seeing the first female chief executive? Democrats, 30%, and women, 22%. Michael Harrington reporting.
1: Divorce has become a major topic on social media with many people, especially women, sharing personal stories and seeking advice. The trend known as divorce talk comes as marriage rates have declined and divorce has become more common in the U.S. But legal experts warn that oversharing online during a divorce could hurt someone's case in court. This is SRN News. Some Hollywood figures who previously supported Democratic campaigns appear increasingly disillusioned with the party ahead of the 2026 midterms.
6: Screenwriter Greg Hurwitz and other entertainment industry activists reportedly cite party infighting, progressive policies, and the defense of President Biden as reasons for stepping back. Hurwitz has re-registered as an independent after criticizing what he called heavy-handed tactics and ideological extremism. The shift could affect the Democratic campaign's ability to produce high-profile advertising and political messaging. Ron Taylor reporting.
1: The CEO of Anthropic says the artificial intelligence industry should slow its fast-moving development to give safety measures time to catch up. Without such a slowdown, Dario Amodei warned that AI could be capable within 6 to 12 months of leading a swarm that could take over the entire Internet, among other risks. More details at srnnews.com.
7: Can they mandate medicine for a nurse? Stay tuned.
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7: Shelley is a registered nurse at a hospital in Milwaukee. Recently, her administrator issued a notice that required her to receive a certain type of flu shot. From Shelley's point of view, this requirement violated her religious beliefs, so she requested a religious exemption. The hospital in itself defined her religious views. This is amazing. Denying her request and saying, in the Christian religion, vaccinations are not explicitly prohibited. We're going to tell you what your faith is. When Shelley contacted us at the Christian Law Association, our attorneys walked her through the process of responding to this hospital administration, and it appears, thankfully, that this now is being resolved fully in her favor. They do not have the right to tell you what your beliefs are or define them for you. Your beliefs are protected as you hold them and believe them to be at the workplace in America.
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9: One sat alone beside the highway, begging. His eyes were blind, the light he could not see.

0: I think it's time to bring the message, and I'd like to speak while I'm here on smorgasbord chapters of the Bible, and Romans 8 is surely no exception. My, what a tremendous chapter. And since last night when I went to bed, after a very long day, I went to bed thinking about the great verse that many people quote but don't practice. Many people have never really come to know one of the greatest verses in the Bible, I mean by experience. And dear friend, you know no more of the Word of God than you can practice. Don't forget that. And if you don't remember anything else I say, you don't really believe any more of the Bible than you practice. And I got another statement I want to make right after that. You'll never convince the people of any more of the Word of God than you practice in your own life. And if what you believe won't work in your own life, don't try to push it off on me. Hear? Now, the Bible says four times, and that's enough. It'd have been enough if it had just said it one time. Now, the just shall live by faith. I'm hoping that maybe one night this week, the Lord will lead me to that smorgasbord chapter, the 11th chapter of the book of Hebrews. And that's one chapter every saint of God ought to memorize and practice every day of his life. Now, how many of you are here tonight and you're not members of this church? Would you hold your hand real high for me? Real high. Now, that's a fine group of guests, which is a good sign that somebody in this church wanted company to come tonight. And I like that. My mother and my dad were great lovers of company. And that's the reason we had so much of it. I'm the kind of company that if I feel like I'm not desired, I won't be present very long. And I believe Jesus wants us to want our friends to be welcome in this church. And I believe it's up to the members to see to it that the unsaved friends and others come. My request of every visitor and every guest, though you might not have seen me before, please accept me by faith until I can prove my works with you. If you'll do that, then you won't be criticizing me before I get started here. And remember this, if I say anything or do anything worthwhile while I'm here, it's because Jesus had his hand on me. Because I know that in me, that is in my flesh, there dwells no good thing. And when they sang a while ago, that sweet song, one of my favorite songs, Wonderful Lord, and talk about him being weary often, said he was, people tried to betray him and did, betrayed and denied. I whispered and groaned on the inside, and I said, me too, Lord. There have been times when I did it, and I'm so ashamed. I really am. I just thought, Lord, after you saved me and called me to preach, how could I ever betray you or deny you or to be unkind to you ever again? And yet, strange as it may seem, God's people can act so sorry sometimes. Isn't it pitiful that we could ever betray such a friend as that by thought or by deed or by being unkind or by passing somebody up along the way and turning by on the other side and leaving somebody to groan and die and bleed in the ditch when we could have lifted them up and carried them into the inn, poured in oil and wine, and could have helped them? Well, sure we could. Now, you have your Bible. We must start reading. And I think we'll start at verse 1. There's therefore now. Now, if you had to go back to the next chapter, you'd find out what he meant when he said therefore. The battle's over. The victory's won. The flesh has been put down. Jesus has become king, and Christ is all and in all, and he's fixing to announce the great proclamation. There's therefore now no condemnation or judgment to them that are in Christ Jesus, to them that walk not after the flesh, but after the Spirit. Folks, that's the theme of this great chapter. You want the blessings? And I know a lot of you'd say, well, Brother Olaf, I hope you get to Romans 8:28 tonight. That's my hiding place, okay. But I got to go through some places first, haven't I? I've got to get us out of the flesh before that'll ever work. I mean, we got to go ahead and get the battle over with, and the victory's got to be won, and the Holy Spirit's got to seal us up in Jesus. And then he said, now then, we know that all things work together. Folks, that statement since last night's been growing bigger and bigger all day. And I hope tonight it'll enlarge itself in your soul. We know that all things work together, but there's some things that go before. And a lot of people, you know, that just want to say, well, I know all these things will be added. No, they won't be added either, unless you get it right. Bible said, seek ye first. Put first things first, then you can expect all these things to be added. Then say all these other things. That's why people quote it, you see. Bible said, seek ye first the kingdom of God and his righteousness and all these things. Then say all these other things. That's what people put in, see, because they try to make the kingdom another thing, see. Far greater. Listen. Life does not consist in the abundance of things one may possess, though the Bible has a lot to say about things. And there's a lot of things needed down here. But I read in my Bible where he said, all things are yours. That'll be enough. You see any things going down the street, just remember they belong to us. But he said, didn't it? He said, all things are yours. All of them belong to us. I don't understand how we've let all the things get away from us. God said, they're all yours. Cattle on a thousand hills are mine. He said, a whole world said, earth is the Lord, the fullness thereof, the world, and they that dwell therein. The Bible said, blessed are the meek, they're going to inherit the earth. Yet the average Christian trying to buy it. I don't know why you want to buy something going to be given to you. World so concerned about doing what God told it not to do. Man's trying to fight for peace. God said, I'll give it to you. We've been in this thing now since 1914, Brother Robert. Been in war almost incessantly. We've been in war now for, say, 14 from 69 would be, well, 55 years, over half a century been fighting away. No peace, saith my God to the wicked. You know the reason America ain't having the peace? He's too filthy and ungodly and wicked. I mean, God can't give peace to a nation like this nation or any other nation. I mean, we're not going to have the peace. You can't mistreat the Prince of Peace and then have peace. You can't do it. And some of you folks wonder why you don't have any personal peace. You can't have personal peace and have unrighteousness in your life, save your life. You can't do it. Make up your mind. If you want the peace of God that passeth understanding, that defies the professor up here at your University of Florida, anywhere else, if you want the peace of God, you're going to have to live for Jesus. You can't live for him until you know him. Got to experience him. Got to be born again. Got to become a new creature in Christ Jesus. You'll never know the peace of God. Never will. Christ said, my peace I leave with you. My peace I give to you. Not as the world giveth, give unto you. Let not your heart be troubled, neither let it be afraid. And he said, now, you know, I'll give him a joy. He said, I'm going to leave him a joy here so that my joy will be in you and then you'll be joyful. See? And yet man runs off, tries to buy joy. Biggest bill we got in America is the entertainment bill and the fun bill. That's right. Television colored in black and white and pink and blue and all the rest of it, you see. Everybody trying to get entertained. Oh, I got to try to get entertained. Isn't it amazing how God can entertain his children? How the old saints of God used to sit, Brother Robert, 36 years ago, I remember it when I started preaching. They'd sit in that old hallway where the breeze came through, you know. Of course, they didn't call it the breezeway like they do now, but it's just an old house, you know, heater room on one side, old fireplace over here, and the kitchen and bedrooms, and then in the middle, you'd go down the old lane as far as you could drive in that old Model A Ford, and then leave it parked down the gap, walk up the lane, finally get up the house. There'd be an old couple out there entertaining each other, talking about heaven. Oh, they'd be reading Revelation, and be reading John 14, and they'd say, Brother Preacher, would you tell us, will we recognize our loved ones in heaven, and so forth. And they begin to ask questions about, you don't find that anymore. No, I tell you, isn't it sad? And yet look at the misery of the people today. People back there were happy then, didn't have any juvenile delinquency, and didn't have any nervous bust downs, and didn't have any people mentally disturbed, and we didn't have any unemployment. Everybody's employed, you know, and didn't even have a community chest then, didn't have anything else except a little old church out there on the corner somewhere preaching the gospel. Everybody's working, making his own living, you know, getting along fine. Wasn't any murders and wasn't any divorces. Are you listening to me? Am I telling the truth? You see what I'm talking about? Now then, we got educated and full of the devil, you know. And the one thing we've left out is regeneration and sanctification. And those are the two secrets of good, peace, and joy. And but you see, man trying to work for salvation. doing the worst job he ever did in his life, God said, I'll give it to you. For God so loved the world that he gave his only begotten son. All right, now let's come to the 8th chapter, and we'll read on. He said, first of all, we're not going to walk. We're not going to walk in the flesh. We're going to walk in the spirit. Now, if you want all these other things to take place in your life, I hope that you'll cash in, and we're at the table now. We can help ourselves. He said, for the law of the spirit of life in Christ Jesus hath made me free from the law of sin and death. Now then, our emancipation proclamation has been signed, and the shackles have been broken, and the chains have been severed, and we're free now. We're free. We don't have to smoke cigarettes. We don't have to drink liquor. We don't have to live in homosexuality. We don't have to live in filth. We don't have to curse anymore. We don't have to steal and lie. Why? Well, he said, the law of the spirit of life in Christ Jesus hath made me free from the law of sin and death. I'm not even subject to death anymore. Oh, you'd say, now, wait a minute. Aren't you going to die? No, sir. Wasn't planning on it. A lot of people die because they plan on it so long. I believe if I planned on dying hard as some people, I'd die too. Fact is, a lot of people, you know, they're always talking about their funeral and all that kind of stuff. You say, man, I'd rather talk about living. I'd rather talk about living. I mean, just live in such a way that you'll be surprised to pieces if you ever die. Hear? I mean, just go in the presence of the Lord and say, Lord, I sure was surprised. Get home as quick. I wasn't planning on it. I was having such a big time living. I don't know what happened, but here I am home now. But I tell you, I never once crossed my mind I'd ever die. But he said, we're free from the law of sin and death. The devil passed that law. Old sin, Satan passed that law. Old smutty face put that law on us. Brother, I'm free from that law. I'm not under that law. I'm under a different law now. I'm under the law of love. That's royal law. I'm under the law of the Word of God now. That's a wonderful law because that I don't mind being under the law of the Word of God because that gives me health and strength and cleansing, purifying and peace and joy and power and gives me victory over the devil and gives me a weapon to fight old Satan with. And so I'm under a new law. You say, I don't believe in law. I do. I believe in the royal law and I believe in the law of God. And the law of the Lord is perfect, converting the soul. I'm under that law. I'm under the law that got me converted. Yes, sir. Yes, sir. The law of the Lord is perfect, converting the soul. Testimony of the Lord, sure, making wise and simple. And the statutes of the Lord, right. Doing what? Rejoicing the heart. That's reading them, having a good time. On the inside, got statutes. Statutes of heaven in my soul. And he said, the commandments of the Lord are pure, enlightening the eyes. The fear of the Lord's clean, enduring forever. Well, he said, the judgments of the Lord are sure, true, and righteous altogether. More to be desired of they than gold, yea, than much fine gold. Moreover, by them is thy servant born, in keeping of them there's great reward. I don't know why people wouldn't want that reward. Reward of keeping the Word of God. It's the greatest reward there is. But you know what? My Bible tells me if you keep the Word of God, God will keep you. But he said, it's keep you from out of temptation, come upon the world. If you keep the Word of God. But you can't keep something you don't know. You can't keep something you don't have. You got to first receive the Word of God. Now then, for what the law could not do and it was weak through the flesh, God sending his own Son in the likeness of sinful flesh and for sin, condemned sin in the flesh. Why? That the righteousness of the law might be fulfilled in us who walk not after the flesh, but after the Spirit. Well, I know you could raise a question. And a lady came to me the other night, and she told me that she believed that these people that are keeping the law, she said, I believe in more and more in them, see, and they want to, you know, eat this and that and the other so that they can go to heaven. And they said, I believe they come near keeping the law and said, my, don't believe in salvation by grace. Got a false leader, found a whole movement. And I tell you, dear friends, if you'll just pay attention to me, I can get you out of some of this rotten religion. Whenever you have to go to a woman for a founder, you're already on the wrong track. And when you have to go to more books in the Bible, you're already on the wrong track here. And don't expect me to have any patience with you now. When you come up to me and say, well, I believe that a certain book written by Mrs. or Mr. or so-and-so is just as inspired the Word of God. Brother, you just fanned out right there. I mean, you didn't listen. You didn't even see the ball cross the plate. I mean, I haven't got one lick of patience with you because you're just wrong. You're an imposter and you're a liar. You're taking up for some man-made book. I don't care if I wrote it or Bob Taylor wrote it or anybody else wrote it. Brother, no book will compare with the Word of God. When you start talking like that, as far as I'm concerned, you're just as ignorant as they come. I mean that too. I really do. This business of, you'd say, but Brother Wolf, don't you? You said you believe in keeping the law. Yes, sir. I'm going to surprise you by making another statement. I believe you got to keep the law perfectly or you can't even go to heaven. Brother, that threw us all in reverse, didn't it? I mean, that'd strip most people's gears right there, wouldn't it? And yet I believe it. And you'd say, Brother Wolf, you mean to tell me that you've got to keep the law perfectly or you can't go to heaven? And do you believe you're going to heaven? I know I'm going to heaven. Yes, I do. No, I tell you, you can tell the way I'm talking now. I believe that, don't you? You know I believe that. My, if I missed heaven, I'd miss it all. I tell you, I don't care that we're going to Holy Land or going to see Niagara Falls or Yellowstone National Park. You have all that globe-trotting you want. And if I can just get somewhere and sit down and preach a little while and go somewhere else. I mean, I'll get to go after a while, but dear friends, I know I'm going to go to heaven. I know. I mean, you can bankrupt me tonight and you'd break my heart. Drive all the sleep away from my eyes if you could convince me that I wasn't going to heaven, but you could never do that. No, you could never convince me I'm not going to heaven. You'd say, well, you mean you kept the law perfectly? And you said a while ago you'd sinned and betrayed and denied Christ? Oh, yes. You mean you've kept the law perfect? Yes, I'm going to have to say I did. You'd say, how did you do it, Brother Wolf? In Christ. In Christ. I just accepted him. And he took all my old dirty record. And he gave me his spotless record. My, listen, dear friends, I'm so glad for what Jesus has done for me. I was thinking of a little song, whispering under my breath, driving over to church with the Harolds tonight from over to Bainbridge. When I come to the river at ending of day, when the last winds of sorrow have blown, there is somebody that'll be waiting to show me the way. I won't have to cross old Jordan alone. Oft times I'm forsaken and weary and sad. When it seems that my friends have all gone, there is one thought that cheers me and makes my heart glad. I won't have to cross old Jordan alone. I won't have to cross Jordan alone. Jesus died all my sins to atone. And when the darkness I see, he'll be waiting for me. I won't have to cross old Jordan alone. That's right. Those old chilly waters hold no fear for me. I've got a friend that's been across and come back. And he'll be standing on this side, waiting to bear me safely over the tide. Amen. Yes, you see, he kept the law for me. I trusted him. Whatever Jesus is and whatever he has and whatever he was and whatever he will be, I've accepted as my own. Dear friends, you won't kid me out of heaven at all. You won't ever joke me out of heaven. You can't laugh me out of heaven. I tell you, I'll take pearly gates and golden streets and beautiful mansions. I'll just take it all like the Bible says it. The rest of you folks don't want to go to heaven. You all go wherever you want to go. Of course, I know where you're going if you don't go to heaven. Oh, yes, I do. I know where you'll land. And that'll be hell. That's the devil's home. That's for him and his kids. My father's such a better father than the devil could ever be. All right, I haven't gotten to my text, but I'm going to get to it in a minute. He said, for they that are after the flesh do mind the things of the flesh, but they that are after the spirit, the things of the spirit. I was in a city the other day, in fact, it's in your state, and there's a big sign up there that mentions, has a man's name on it. He's dead now. He married 11 times. Paper said that he spent $1 million on each wife. Cost him $11 million to get married 11 times. Pretty expensive weddings, weren't they? Not the last. Isn't it pathetic? You know why? He's walking after the flesh. He's dead now. I mean, I don't mean to be cheap or ugly, but can't an old goat, I mean just an old goat like that, be fooled and deceived and then die miserable and nobody care? Nobody care. Nobody had any respect for him. I tell you, I'd rather somebody just love me. If you wouldn't love me while I'm flat busted, I wouldn't want you to love me if I had $1 million. Wouldn't be genuine or real. So he said, they that are after the flesh do mind the things of the flesh, but they that are after the spirit, the things of the spirit. For to be carnally minded is death, but to be spiritually minded is life and peace. That's still true. You watch a man thinks carnally all the time. You say, what do you mean carnally? Does that mean coveting somebody else's wife? No, no. I think a man can just be thinking about the world. He's carnal. I think a woman can be thinking about her own household furniture and her called wall-to-wall carpet and some new gadgets and trimmings and drapes. And first thing you know, she's in love with carnality. She gets so vitally concerned about it. We used to have some people lived in our community, and my mother never could understand. And she thought it was just, they had carpets on the floor, and we'd never seen a carpet in our community. I mean, we never had one in our home. We finally got an old 9x12 rug, I think, you know, for the front room. And that's about the closest to carpet we ever had. But oh, listen, my neighbors had locked the doors on all of us kids and their kids and say, y'all can't come in here and play. We'd run off down the road about a half a mile, and every door we had is wide open. Just had some screen doors, you know, and the other doors was open, none of them latched. And my mother said, yeah, y'all come on in, play in the old long hall. Had a big old ranch hall, you know, and we'd get in there and play. Man, you could play Wolf Over the River in that big old long hall. Mother didn't know she wasn't supposed to let us play in the house, you know, and have a good time. And that's the reason everybody liked to come. They'd like to come. And they knew that there'd be homemade tea cakes and syrup cakes and cookies. And they knew that there'd be a lot of things fixed. And my mom was always busy singing a song and doing something like that. And we wonder why we got so much juvenile delinquency. I tell you, one reason mother and daddy don't care enough. They just don't care. Too carnal. Just too carnal. I got a little boy sitting here on second row on his way home. He doesn't know where home is. He doesn't know what home he's going to. He really doesn't. There he is, precious little old boy, 12 years old. 13, are you, son? 13 years old, little old fella. Mother been married 5 times. Doesn't know whether she's going to have a place for him at all or not. Said it's up to this last husband. I read the letter. I don't know where he wants you now. Talk about carnal. It's coming a day, dear friend, it's coming a day. One of these days, somebody's going to give an account to God. Just put her down. You mothers and daddies can play fast and loose and run wild and try to satisfy your own sticking desires, but I'll guarantee you'll die a wretch and a wicked person, and you'll live like that. Bible said in the closing days, they'll be without natural affection. All right? The carnally minded is death. That's the price. But to be spiritually minded is life and peace. Have a spiritual mind. Oh, listen, a spiritual mind brings life and peace. Because the carnal mind is enmity against God, not subject to the law of God, neither indeed can be. You couldn't make the carnal mind. You can't bring it under. Did you know that? You can't bring the flesh under. I used to think you had to tame the flesh. You can't tame the flesh. Flesh is going to be wild when it died. Last thing flesh won't do is sin. Yeah. I tell you what, you got to do it. And this is the thing that every person doesn't realize. You got to feed the spiritual man enough so he'll have control over the fleshly man, over the carnal man, over the natural man. I mean, you got to do that. Now, here's the thing that disturbs me. And I see no hope. I see no hope for America, for the churches, because the average person doesn't feed the spiritual man enough so that he's in the ascendancy. He doesn't have control. He's too weak to fight. And the carnal man and the fleshly man and the natural man literally beats him down from day to day. And he wonders why he lives in constant defeat. Has to be like that unless he's fed. You'd say, Brother Wolf, why don't you get practical? You know I will before it's over. I'll start now. Any man that reads the newspaper and watches television and magazines more than he reads the Word of God, he's carnal. He's carnal, fleshly, natural. I mean, I don't have any hope for you. Jump up in the morning, grab a cup of black coffee and a newspaper and keep your face hid behind that garbage sheet for the next hour, and then finally drag through the day and pick up the Bible and maybe quote John 3:16 or maybe Psalm 23 and then wonder why you didn't have victory. Are you listening to me? I'm trying to show you something. We're not going to have victory. I mean, Romans 8:28 wasn't written for you. It wasn't written for me unless I'm willing to fit into its pattern. I mean, there's some things that went before. There was a battle. Read the chapter that goes before the 7th chapter. He's fighting a real battle. And he comes to the place, he said, now then, there's therefore no condemnation to them that are in. I got in. I'm in. I'm out of the world. And I'm in the Christ. Now verse 8, so then they that are in the flesh cannot please God. But you're not in the flesh, but in the Spirit, if so be the Spirit of Christ dwell in you. Now, if any man have not the Spirit of Christ, he's none of his. Brother Bob, that just about determines whether a man's saved or not, doesn't he? That's the whole thing, right? He said, now, if any man have not the Spirit of Christ, he's none of his.
1: The strangers to God, his grace and his love, were gathered by blue Galilee.
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1: With SRN News, I'm John Scott. President Trump predicts the end of the war with Iran will come after the midterms.
2: Iran will end right after the midterms, maybe before, but it'll end right after the midterms. Gasoline's going to drop like a rock.
3: Trump says he won't make a bad deal for the U.S., pressed by reporters for more.
2: He'll ultimately get out. Unless

0: decide to stay and keep the oil, like Venezuela.
1: Trump made the remarks speaking at his golf course in Ireland, where he was attending the Irish Open. Earlier, Iran's president posted on social media, "Our people can't be bullied into submission. Iran won't surrender." Iranian leaders are meeting with Gulf countries Monday to discuss a Strait of Hormuz deal without the U.S. I'm Julie Walker.
2: Senator Tom Cotton acknowledges that inflation is hurting Americans, but says success in Iran is key to helping them.
3: It was 9% under Joe Biden. We got it down to nearly 3%. That's not good enough. We need to do more. But one way to do more is to increase the flow of oil in the global economy. And fortunately, one of the best countries doing that is here in America. And we can pump more oil and gas here in America. That will help bring down the price of gas and diesel. And we can also make sure that our Arab friends in the Middle East are able to produce their oil and get it through the Strait.
2: Senator Cotton, an Arkansas Republican, made his comments to the Salem Radio Network. There's a flaw in Georgia's voting equipment that can allow voters to be matched to their ballots after they've been cast. Election security advocates are urging Georgia officials to fix the issue before the November elections. State election officials say they've taken steps to address the potential harm, but some advocates say the state not doing enough. Brianna Stewart stored 22 points, and the U.S. beat France 97-79 to win its fifth consecutive Women's FIBA World Cup championship. 36 straight World Cup wins now for the U.S. This is SRN News. Will a woman ever be president? Correspondent Michael Harrington reports.
4: According to the latest poll from the Pew Research Center, 37% of Americans do not believe a female candidate has much of a chance to win the White House in their lifetime. That's up from 26% who felt that way 3 years ago. 17% think a woman will become president, down from 25%. And who cares most about seeing the first female chief executive? Democrats, 30%, and women, 22%. Michael Harrington reporting.
2: Divorce has become a major topic on social media with many people, especially women, sharing personal stories and seeking advice. The trend known as divorce talk comes as marriage rates have declined and divorce has become more common in the U.S. But legal experts warn that oversharing online during a divorce could hurt someone's case in court. This is SRN News. Some Hollywood figures who previously supported Democratic campaigns appear increasingly disillusioned with the party ahead of the 2026 midterms.
5: Screenwriter Greg Hurwitz and other entertainment industry activists reportedly cite party infighting, progressive policies, and the defense of President Biden as reasons for stepping back. Hurwitz has re-registered as an independent after criticizing what he called heavy-handed tactics and ideological extremism. The shift could affect the Democratic campaign's ability to produce high-profile advertising and political messaging. Ron Taylor reporting.
2: The CEO of Anthropic says the artificial intelligence industry should slow its fast-moving development to give safety measures time to catch up. Without such a slowdown, Dario Amodei warned that AI could be capable within 6 to 12 months of leading a swarm that could take over the entire internet, among other risks. More details at srnnews.com.

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1: Well, hello, good neighbor. Thank you for listening today. I appreciate you so much. Hope you had a good day in the Lord's house yesterday. And thank God for Sunday. We're in Exodus 16 today. It's going to be a great day as we look at the Word of God. And I pray that God would speak to your heart and my heart directly. Here's a great song, What Faith Does. We'll have the Vandenbergs come sing for us right now.

Well, how's school going? Of course, these school kids are in school, but most of you have been in school for 2, 3, 4 weeks. And I hope you're doing your very, very best. Church family, how's it going with getting back to a schedule? How's it going with soul winning, Bible reading, prayer, attending Sunday school, Sunday morning, Sunday night, Wednesday night? I mean, say good night. You act like we're in this thing. We are in this thing. This is the best thing out. I want to go into the auditorium of the great North Valley Baptist Church. This is an older recording, but the Unclouded Day, there's so many songs that our church family is going to sing for us today. And I really believe you'll enjoy it. I thank God for my church. I thank God for North Valley. And they have been so good recently. A couple of weeks ago was my birthday. Oh, my goodness. They shower me with the kindness. And what a great church I pastor. Here we go. Let's go in the auditorium of the North Valley Baptist Church. And let's have the people sing for us. And you rejoice as you hear them sing.

0: those people. I love hearing them saying they're great. I wonder today if we'll take our Bibles, go to Exodus 16. And Jewel, could you turn up my ears just a little tad if you can? Jewel, Exodus chapter 16 and verse number 2. And the whole congregation of the children of Israel, did you turn them up a little bit? Did you? Just maybe if you can just get them up a little bit. And the whole congregation of the children of Israel, what's the next word? Murmured. They murmured against Moses, against Aaron in the wilderness. I want to talk to you about that subject of murmuring today. The whole congregation of the children of Israel murmured against Moses. Why? Why would they do that? Why would you waste your time murmuring? I don't understand it. I really can't comprehend it. I cannot comprehend being a bad employee, murmuring about everything, murmuring about your church, murmuring about your job, murmuring about your family, murmuring about your money, murmuring about America. I can't understand it. The whole congregation, they all got involved. They murmured against Moses. Look at what it says in verse number 7. And in the morning, ye shall see the glory of the Lord, for he heareth your murmurings against the Lord. They weren't against Moses. It wasn't against Aaron. It was against the Lord. And verse number 8, for the Lord heareth the murmurings which ye murmur against him. And your murmurings are not against us, but against the Lord. Verse number 9, and Moses spake unto Aaron and the congregation of the children of Israel, come near before the Lord, for he hath heard your murmurings. Verse 12, I have heard your murmurings. Hey, I want to just tell you something right now. You're a murmurer in your church. Stop it right now. Don't murmur. Well, the pastor, he doesn't like me. Get over it. My dad and mom were such good Christians. They never murmured about one person, about our pastor, our pastor's wife, our church, our music, our standards, our convictions. And you know what? If they would ever had a problem, they would have left quietly. They would have not tried to take anybody with them. I know of several churches right now. One in the Midwest, one in the South, one in California. They just went through a split. What is that about? I tell you what, that's nothing but pride. Two of them that I know of, and I don't know about two of them, they went to another church. Of course, there's always a church. Went to another church, and both pastors, where they went to the new church, said, you go back and get things right with your pastor. If you get things right and he wants you to come, we'll take you. I like that. If you can't get right with your pastor, then the problem is you. Well, I don't want to talk to him. He's just so... No, you get it right. Get it right. And child of God, I want to challenge you today. If you're in a church and God's led you to another church or whatever, don't ever murmur about anything. Hey, deacons, I have 43 deacons. Not one of them murmurs. 43 deacons' wives, they all murmur. No. None of them murmur. They're all servants. I told you recently it was my birthday, and I'll tell you, they just served my wife and I. They had four of them at a special table waiting on my wife and I, our family. They were amazing. And everyone else working to serve the church and help the church, every deacon, every deacon's wife, 80-some people working. Thank God for them. Thank God for their faithfulness. What are you murmuring about? Well, I don't know why we should do this project. Well, just give money and stop murmuring. Well, I don't know why we need another bus route, because we need to reach the lost. Well, we don't have enough laborers in our church. Well, then go do something. Go do something. Well, we need bus mechanics. Well, if you know how to turn a wrench, go turn a wrench. And do it till the day you die. I got about 10 mechanics out there that are working. They're all volunteers, and they come, and they work every single day. We have workers working on our buses. God bless them. They don't murmur. They don't complain. My ushers, they don't complain. The orchestra, they don't complain. The Sunday school teachers, the bus, no one's complaining. That's why we have a great church. and you're going to have a great life and a great marriage and a great family and a great church if you stop the murmuring against God, not against man, against God. Father, bless our good listeners today. We thank you for them. I thank you that they're not murmurers. Keep us from it is our prayer. Give us a good day for thee, for we ask this prayer in Jesus' precious name. Amen.
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1: With SRN News, I'm John Scott. President Trump predicts the end of the war with Iran will come after the midterms.
2: Iran will end right after the maybe before, but it'll end right after the midterms. Gasoline's going to drop like a rock.
3: Trump says he won't make a bad deal for the U.S., pressed by reporters for more.
2: We'll ultimately get out unless we decide to stay and keep the oil, like Venezuela.
3: Trump made the remark speaking at his golf course in Ireland, where he was attending the Irish Open. Earlier, Iran's president posted on social media, "Our people can't be bullied into submission. Iran won't surrender." Iranian leaders are meeting with Gulf countries Monday to discuss a Strait of Hormuz deal without the U.S. I'm Julie Walker.
1: Senator Tom Cotton acknowledges that inflation is hurting Americans, but says success in Iran is key to helping them.
4: It was 9% under Joe Biden. We got it down to nearly 3%. That's not good enough. We need to do more. But one way to do more is to increase the flow of oil in the global economy. And fortunately, one of the best countries doing that is here in America. And we can pump more oil and gas here in America. That will help bring down the price of gas and diesel. And we can also make sure that our Arab friends in the Middle East are able to produce their oil and get it through the strait.
1: Senator Cotton, an Arkansas Republican, made his comments to the Salem Radio Network. There's a flaw in Georgia's voting equipment that can allow voters to be matched to their ballots after they've been cast. Election security advocates are urging Georgia officials to fix the issue before the November elections. State election officials say they've taken steps to address the potential harm, but some advocates say the state not doing enough. Brianna Stewart scored 22 points, and the U.S. beat France 97-79 to win its fifth consecutive Women's FIBA World Cup championship. 36 straight World Cup wins now for the U.S. This is SRN News.

0: Will a woman ever be president? Correspondent Michael Harrington reports.
1: According to the latest poll from the Pew Research Center, 37% of Americans do not believe a female candidate has much of a chance to win the White House in their lifetime. That's up from 26% who felt that way 3 years ago. 17% think a woman will become president, down from 25%. And who cares most about seeing the first female chief executive? Democrats, 30%, and women, 22%. Michael Harrington reporting.
0: Divorce has become a major topic on social media with many people, especially women, sharing personal stories and seeking advice. The trend known as divorce talk comes as marriage rates have declined and divorce has become more common in the U.S. But legal experts warn that oversharing online during a divorce could hurt someone's case in court. This is SRN News. Some Hollywood figures who previously supported Democratic campaigns appear increasingly disillusioned with the party ahead of the 2026 midterms.
2: Screenwriter Greg Hurwitz and other entertainment industry activists reportedly cite party infighting, progressive policies, and the defense of President Biden as reasons for stepping back. Hurwitz has re-registered as an independent after criticizing what he called heavy-handed tactics and ideological extremism. The shift could affect the Democratic campaign's ability to produce high-profile advertising and political messaging. Ron Taylor reporting.
0: The CEO of Anthropic says the artificial intelligence industry should slow its fast-moving development to give safety measures time to catch up. Without such a slowdown, Dario Amodei warned that AI could be capable within 6 to 12 months of leading a swarm that could take over the entire Internet, among other risks. More details at srnnews.com.
3: AP Sports, I'm Mike Kempin. Brock Purdy threw three touchdown passes as the 49ers routed the Rams 27-7 in the NFL's first regular season game in Australia.
4: The week that we were here with all the people, it was a great experience overall.
3: Packers running back Josh Jacobs has pleaded no contest to misdemeanor charges of battery and criminal damage to property. They stem from a May altercation with his girlfriend. College football, number 7 Miami rolled past Florida A&M 77-7. It will be the top two seeds playing Saturday for the women's title at the U.S. Open. Number 1 Aryna Sabalenka beat Jessica Pegula in straight sets. Second seeded Elena Rybakina beat Coco Golf in three sets. The U.S. women stormed past Hungary 108-56 to reach the FIBA World Cup semifinals. I'm Mike Hempen, AP Sports.

0: Hello, folks, and welcome to the Sowing the Seed radio broadcast of Cornerstone Baptist Church in Carthage, Tennessee. I'm Pastor Ron Ralph, and I do appreciate you listening each day to our radio program. 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If you'll stay tuned until the end of this broadcast, we'll give you more information about our church. But right now, let's get right into today's message, and may the Lord bless you as you listen to the Word of God. Now, if you're visiting, I'm preaching a series of sermons through the Gospel of John. I've preached through John before, but this series is an attempt to focus on what John said he wrote the book for in John chapter 20. When he said in John 20 that he wrote this particular book, that you might know that Jesus is the Christ, and that knowing that, you would be born again, you'd be saved, you'd have eternal life. And so John wrote the Gospel of John so that we would better know Jesus Christ. Most of you ought to be able to say with me that you desire to know Him better, that you want to have a more intimate relationship with Him, that you ought to be able to say, like Paul the Apostle, that I may know Him and the power of His resurrection. You ought not to be satisfied with nominal Christianity and a nominal relationship with Jesus Christ. You ought to want it to be stronger and better and so on. And so in this series, I'm trying to focus on what evidently John was focused on, and that is to magnify Jesus Christ, to help us to better know Jesus Christ. So in chapter 1, we talked about Jesus Christ as the Word of God with a capital W. In chapter 2, we talked about the Lamb of God. In chapter 3, we talked about God being lifted up, and that was God's finest hour. And we talked in chapter 4 about the God of whosoever. That was last week with the woman of Samaria. And at the end of chapter 4, we didn't talk about it last week, Jesus heals this nobleman's son. I think it would be good for us to read that quickly. It's not the message, but back up to chapter 4 and verse 46. So Jesus came again unto Cana, into Cana of Galilee, where he made the water wine, and there was a certain nobleman whose son was sick at Capernaum. When he heard that Jesus was come out of Judea into Galilee, he went unto him and besought him that he would come down and heal his son, for he was at the point of death. Then said Jesus unto him, except you see signs and wonders, ye will not believe. I will interject this for you. Many times in the Gospels, Jesus does miracles. In the three synoptic Gospels, he does over 20. In John's Gospel, he does only 8. But in John's Gospel, of the 8 miracles, 6 of those are unique to John. They're not found in the other Gospels. So John has a different perspective, a different take on Jesus Christ. And when John does these miracles, many times the word signs is used where it's not used in other Gospels. And the point is, God is using Jesus Christ to help people to believe that He is God. And God wants them to see who God really is through His Son. So that's why we have all this material. And then in verse 49, the nobleman saith unto him, sir, come down ere my child die. Jesus said unto him, go thy way, thy son liveth. And the man believed the word that Jesus had spoken unto him, and he went his way. And as he was now going down, his servants met him and told him, saying, thy son liveth. Then inquired he of them the hour when he began to amend. And they said unto him, yesterday at the 7th hour, the fever left him. So the father knew that it was at the same hour in the which Jesus said unto him, thy son liveth, and himself believed, and his whole house. This is again the second miracle that Jesus did when he was come out of Judea into Galilee. He said, what time did that happen? It was at the same time that Jesus said, thy son liveth. That's when it happened. The power of the Word of God, the spoken Word of God. But the reason I wanted to read this little story here is in verse 46, it says, there was a certain nobleman. A certain nobleman. Now in John chapter 3, there's a man named Nicodemus. We talked in John 4 about a woman, a Samaritan. In chapter 5, verse 5, which is what we're preaching on today, and a certain man was there. In chapter 11, verse 1, it says there was a certain man, and that man happened to be Lazarus. So we're dealing today in chapter 5 with a certain man. There's a reason I want to emphasize that. I'll make it clear here in just a few moments. But here is a certain man who's had an infirmity for 38 years. So I just want to give you a little background, a few facts to help us hopefully appreciate this story. This happens at a feast, according to verse 1. Nobody knows what feast it is. Most people would guess that it's the Passover, but you really can't prove that necessarily. All we know is that at a feast, there's going to be more people there than normal. Jesus knows when to show up, and Jesus knows when to leave. Jesus knows when to be somewhere and when to not be somewhere. And there's a big crowd here, more than usual. There's always a crowd there because the Bible says there's a pool, and this pool is called the Pool of Bethesda. That name means the House of Mercy. Is it not almost ironic or paradoxical that at the House of Mercy is a big crowd of people that are impotent, blind, halt, and withered? Sounds like the House of Misery, doesn't it? Did you know Jesus Christ can turn a house of misery into a house of mercy? Amen. Did you know He can take a house where there's a lot of misery and brokenness and sickness and lameness, spiritually speaking, and He can make it whole? Jesus Christ can do that. I don't know what's at your house today. I don't know what you're going through. I just know Jesus Christ is the answer to your misery. Jesus Christ can fix the problem. And so here He is at this pool called Bethesda, means the house of mercy. Bet means house. Thesda means mercy. It's like Bethlehem. Beth is house. Lehem is bread. It's the house of bread. Bethel is the house of God. Bethsaida is the house of fishing. So when you see that word Beth in your Bible, there's usually a reason for that. And in this pool, and there's a lot of different opinions about this pool, most of the historians I read say this pool, and by the way, they have found this place with these five porches in the last 100 years. A lot of the archaeologists said the Bible's wrong because there is no such place, and now they found it. Archaeologists are always having to apologize. Just believe your Bible. Amen. And many say that this pool is larger than an Olympic-sized swimming pool. It has five porches, which is basically places around the pool, and has canopies on them. And underneath these canopies are these probably hundreds of people. Many people believe there's thousands here on this particular day. So it's a very large place. The Bible says in verse 3, in these lay a great multitude. So however big this pool is, there's a multitude there. There's not just two or three people. It's not a kiddie pool. All right, so it's a big place with a bunch of people. The Bible says there's a multitude, possibly thousands, of impotent folk in verse 3. Impotent meaning weak, sickly, diseased. Can you imagine the scene? Possibly thousands of people laying around, some of them probably with open sores and wounds, some of them perhaps lepers, some of them paralytic, some of them, who knows what's gathered around this pool, and no doubt many of them bitter. Probably hopeless. I mean, this guy's been there 38 years. Many of them probably brokenhearted. Many of them probably got up ever so often looking for mom or dad or aunt or uncle or brother or sister or a cousin to come by and help them, and they didn't show up. I mean, in a period of time, you can imagine what all happened at this pool. This is a place of brokenness. This is a place of depression and defeat and places, a place where people are crushed in their spirit. And in this chapter, the impotent meets the omnipotent. The man who can't meets the man who can. The powerless meets the powerful. God, you ever heard this phrase, God helps those who help themselves? I've heard that. I believe there's some truth to it. But I can tell you this, He sure helps those that cannot help themselves. I know there's times that He helps those that will help themselves, and sometimes God's waiting on you to do something, but I sure am glad He can help you when you cannot help yourself. There's probably somebody like that in here today. And so I'm going to take this story today and talk about three things in particular. And I've struggled with it, but I believe I finally nailed it where I'm going to tell you what God wants me to tell you. And that is, number one, some devotional lessons. I'm going to call that the pastoral emphasis in this book. The pastoral emphasis in this chapter. Then I'm going to talk to you about John's emphasis. He's the one that wrote the book. And then I want to show you the Lord's emphasis. So I just want to go through this chapter, try to give you a few of the things that I believe God would have me to share with you. And the first thing I want to talk about is when God is moving. Now it's interesting. The Bible says there in verse 3, they're waiting for the moving of the water. And then verse 4 says, for an angel went down at a certain season into the pool and troubled the water. Now, is that from God or not? So they're waiting on God to move. They're waiting on... Now, I know that that verse is not in the New Bibles. That's their problem. It's in our Bible. It's the Word of God. If I don't understand the verse, it doesn't mean I'm supposed to throw it out. I'll talk about that in just a moment, but here's a bunch of people, and they're waiting on God to do something. There are crowds at every feast in the Bible in Jerusalem, but at this particular feast, Jesus is there. That usually gets a bigger crowd. Now, there's a reason I'm telling you this. In Mark chapter 2, the Bible says it was noised that Jesus was in the house. And I mean, they're coming down. They can't find a place to get in. They can't find a place to stand because Jesus is at work in the house. In Luke chapter 8, when that demoniac got healed, after Jesus healed him, he's sitting, he's clothed, and he's in his right mind. They told it in the city, and they told it in the country, the Bible says. And people from the city and the country went out to see what was going on. In John chapter 9, a blind beggar is healed, and the Bible says the neighbors came to see about it and said, "Is not this he that sat and begged?" Remember, all throughout your Bible, you've got stories like the Samaritan woman who, when she got right with God, she went in and many of the people believed because of what God did in her life. Here's my message to you this morning, Cornerstone Baptist Church. I've been preaching it to you for 35 years. Churches today want a great website. They want a big fancy billboard. They want a YouTube channel. They want to make sure that you can see them broadcast all over the planet. Moody said, get on fire for God and the world to come to watch you burn. I want you to hear me, Cornerstone. The greatest advertisement for Cornerstone Baptist Church is a changed life. The greatest advertisement for Jesus Christ is a satisfied customer. If people come here and you're full of zeal and excitement and passion, it'll be contagious. A changed life with victory over the things the world struggles with will get their attention. If you let God work in your life, you won't have to advertise it. It'll be obvious to everybody around you. I don't understand why people think they're going to draw a crowd with all of the gimmicks and the games and the pizza parties and the dance teams and all of that stuff. The church down the road will come up with something bigger and better. What'll make a difference is a changed life. When God is working at your house, there'll be people asking you questions. When your marriage is on the brinks and God puts it back together, God will use you to make a difference in some other marriage. When you're a wayward teenager and you get right with God, you know what? He'll use you to help some other wayward teenager. If it's real. When God is at work, He'll use your life, He'll use your family, He'll use your church, and He will draw others through you. It's not something you can manufacture. It's not something you can drum up. It has to be real. If there's anything I believe is pretty obvious that we don't think about very often is most people know whether or not you're real. You realize that? Most people know whether you're real. But listen, if you're truly saved, you know what Jimbo Welby is? He's a walking miracle. Amen. You know what Dave McMillan is? He's a walking miracle. Clayton Doss, you know what he is? He's a walking miracle. Heath Fuchsner is a walking miracle. Do you really believe that you are saved because of a supernatural work of God where the Holy Spirit came in and regenerated you and gave you new life? If you're truly saved by the power of the Holy Spirit, you're a child of God. Say amen.
1: Amen.
0: You're a walking miracle. God had to do that. Religion can't save you. Living a good life will not save you. Doing your best will not save you. Going to church will not save you. But allowing God the Holy Spirit to come in and change you and rebirth you and give you a second birth and adopt you into the family of God, that is the greatest miracle you'll ever see. God's not doing what He did in the Gospels now. But He's saving souls. And the proof, you see, people say, what's the greatest proof for God? Some say prophecy. Some say the Jew. Some say the Bible. The greatest proof for God today is a changed life. And He changed my life. You see, you ought to be God's best billboard. Your family is our website. Amen. Amen.
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1: With SRN News, I'm John Scott. President Trump predicts the end of the war with Iran will come after the midterms.
2: Iran will end right after the midterms, maybe before, but it'll end right after the midterms. Gasoline's going to drop like a rock.
3: Trump says he won't make a bad deal for the U.S., pressed by reporters for more.
2: We'll ultimately get out, unless we decide to stay and keep the oil, like Venezuela.
3: Trump made the remark speaking at his golf course in Ireland, where he was attending the Irish Open. Earlier, Iran's president posted on social media, "Our people can't be bullied into submission. Iran won't surrender." Iranian leaders are meeting with Gulf countries Monday to discuss a Strait of Hormuz deal without the U.S. I'm Julie Walker.
1: Senator Tom Cotton acknowledges that inflation is hurting Americans, but says success in Iran is key to helping them.
4: It was 9% under Joe Biden. We got it down to nearly 3%. That's not good enough. We need to do more. But one way to do more is to increase the flow of oil in the global economy. And fortunately, one of the best countries doing that is here in America. And we can pump more oil and gas here in America. That will help bring down the price of gas and diesel. And we can also make sure that our Arab friends in the Middle East are able to produce their oil and get it through the strait.
1: Senator Cotton, an Arkansas Republican, made his comments to the Salem Radio Network. There's a flaw in Georgia's voting equipment that can allow voters to be matched to their ballots after they've been cast. Election security advocates are urging Georgia officials to fix the issue before the November elections. State election officials say they've taken steps to address the potential harm, but some advocates say the state not doing enough. Brianna Stewart scored 22 points, and the U.S. beat France 97-79 to win its fifth consecutive Women's FIBA World Cup championship. 36 straight World Cup wins now for the U.S. This is SRN News. Will a woman ever be president? Correspondent Michael Harrington reports.
5: According to the latest poll from the Pew Research Center, 37% of Americans do not believe a female candidate has much of a chance to win the White House in their lifetime. That's up from 26% who felt that way 3 years ago. 17% think a woman will become president, down from 25%. And who cares most about seeing the first female chief executive? Democrats, 30%, and women, 22%. Michael Harrington reporting.
1: Divorce has become a major topic on social media, with many people, especially women, sharing personal stories and seeking advice. The trend known as divorce talk comes as

0: marriage rates have declined and divorce has become more common in the U.S., but legal experts warn that oversharing online during a divorce could hurt someone's case in court. This is SRN News. Some Hollywood figures who previously supported Democratic campaigns appear increasingly disillusioned with the party ahead of the 2026 midterms.
1: Screenwriter Greg Hurwitz and other entertainment industry activists reportedly cite party infighting, progressive policies, and the defense of President Biden as reasons for stepping back. Hurwitz has re-registered as an independent after criticizing what he called heavy-handed tactics and ideological extremism. The shift could affect the Democratic campaign's ability to produce high-profile advertising and political messaging. Ron Taylor reporting.
0: The CEO of Anthropic says the artificial intelligence industry should slow its fast-moving development to give safety measures time to catch up. Without such a slowdown, Dario Amodei warned that AI could be capable within 6 to 12 months of leading a swarm that could take over the entire internet, among other risks. More details at srnnews.com.

0: It's adventure time. Yes, girls and boys, it's time for adventure. And here's our friend Bill Collins with another episode from the adventures of the Sugar Creek Gang.
1: This time, though, instead of flying up to his perch to eat his perch, he raced off across the sky to his den. It happened so quickly that not a one of the rest of the gang, except little Jim, had seen it, they being almost all the way to the lodge at that time. Poetry hissed to little Jim and me, "Hey, come on, let's go see where he lives." It was a good idea. We had to work our way through underbrush and new tree growth, around a few snow-covered rocks and through deep drifts, which, because of the warmer weather, it had the crust melted on the surface, and we kept breaking through, making it hard going. Finally, quite a ways from the lodge, we came to a fallen tree, which had broken off about 6 feet from the ground, and part of the trunk was still fastened to the stump. The snow had piled up in a huge drift all along the length of the trunk, it being a very large, bold pine tree of some kind. I was remembering the old-timer story about how Marthy had accidentally slipped off a log onto a drift and broken through and landed on a sleeping bear underneath. So, in a secret let's pretend, I climbed up onto that long tree trunk, crying to Poetry and to little Jim, "Follow the leader!" And follow the leader they did. Only little Jim, being nearer to the stump than I, clambered up quickly and was ahead of Poetry me, crying with his own excited, mischievous voice and tickled plenty at the trick he had played on me, "Follow the leader!" And away he went, like a little chipmunk scampering along the long trunk toward the place where it was broken halfway off of the stump. Poetry and I were balancing ourselves along after him, panting and feeling wonderful, when all of a sudden the little guy let out a happy scream, posed like he was on a diving board at a swimming pool, held his hand to his nose and yelled, "Here I come!" And he jumped, not head first like a boy does sometimes, but straight out so he could land on his feet. He landed on his feet all right, but the drift's crust was thin on account of the warmer weather they'd been having up here, and the little guy broke through and went down. And I mean down! And in the ordinary drift, a boy has weight to drop through like that, he'd have sunk in only a foot or so. But right then I was about to lose my balance, so while I was struggling to keep from falling off, I didn't see how far little Jim had sunk in. When my eyes came back to him, he wasn't there. He'd completely disappeared. What on earth? In a snowdrift. By the time I got there, with barrel-shaped Poetry right behind me, little Jim was yelling happily, "Hey, Bill, Poetry, come here. It's a cave under the snow." Right away, the happy face of the little guy came up out of the hole he had made when he had landed in the drift, his red cap on his head covered with snow like he had fallen into a flour barrel. I must confess I'd cringed all over when he disappeared like that. Remembering Marthy's experience, I was afraid little Jim had broken through into an actual bear's den and might have landed right on one. I yelled to him, "Look out down there. You might be in a bear's winter sleeping place. There might be a bear down there." Right that second, he began to struggle to regain his balance, slipped, and slid further down into the hole and under the tree trunk. I didn't have time to wonder if there was a bear there or if it had grabbed him by the feet or legs and pulled him under, because he yelled a muffled yell back to us, "Come on in. The snow's fine." And it was. Satisfied there wasn't any actual bear there, Poetry and I worked our way down to where little Jim was, and the place was about the size that would hold a large bear. There were leaves and marsh grass and old pine needles mashed down into a nest, only instead of their being dry like they should be for a nice cozy bed, they were wet. Actual water was dripping in on one end of the nest from melting snow overhead, and at the other end, near the trunk, the snow was broken away, making a large exit, reminding me of a giant-sized cocoon back at Sugar Creek with a hole in one end where the larva, after turning into a butterfly, had crawled out. Poetry was first to say what was what, and this is what he said. "This, gentlemen, is where our barefoot five-toed bear had his winter quarters." I never saw little Jim so bright as he was that day. He was really quick on the trigger with a witty remark. "Which of his quarters, his fore or his hind?" But Poetry was right. This had to be the place. I don't blame him for getting out of bed. I'd do the very same thing myself if water started dripping down on my face and all over me. We must have been making quite a lot of noise hollering like that and talking loud, because right away there were yelling voices in the direction of the lodge, and there were Big Jim, Circus, and Dragonfly plowing through the snow toward us to see what we'd found. Would we ever have news for Barry and the old-timer? There wasn't room enough for all of us in the hole under the tree trunk, and besides, it wasn't any good place to make a hideout for ourselves on account of the wet leaves and the two holes, one at each end, now that little Jim had accidentally made the second one. We all waited around in the snow at the place where the bear had come out, and sure enough, there were tracks like those we'd seen at the cache where the deer meat was. Large tracks with five toes, looking very much like those of a large barefoot man, except the big toe was in the middle, and there were two little toes on each foot. And also there were the tracks of the front feet like a large five-toed dog or wolf with the claw marks quite plain.
2: "How big do you suppose he is?"
1: Dragonfly asked.
2: "Terribly big," Poetry said.
1: On our way back to the lodge, I was feeling fine, but a little worried, so I couldn't enjoy the Let's Pretend the Gang was playing as we shuffled along through the drifts, different ones taking the part of the different bears in the story of Goldilocks and the Three Bears. Little Jim's mouse-like voice did sound cute as he took the part of the baby bear.
2: "Some boy has been breaking through the roof of my house and scattered snow all over my bed."
1: We'd forgotten to look for the kingfisher's home in the low bank up the lake. We'd found something else much more exciting. We talked about different things while we cleaned our sixth perch at the sink, getting our water out of the iron pitcher pump inside the house. The water pouring from its spout right into the sink certainly was handy. I'd have to tell Pop about that when I got home. It saved Theodore Collins' son a lot of steps to have a pump inside the house, and in the wintertime, the pump wouldn't freeze up and have to be thawed out every morning before we could have fresh water. As he had done every time we cleaned a mess of fish, the Everhards' Tomcat house cat came to excited life, but he didn't get by with stealing a fish. We made him eat fish heads instead of the whole fish, and he wasn't allowed to get up into the work table. Well, noon came, and Barry and Whiskers hadn't come back yet, so we had our fish and some pancakes Poetry made for us, using a mix that told on the package how to make them. We kept the fire going in the fireplace, even though we hardly needed it. The weather was so warm. We lazied around after doing the dishes, some of us taking naps, and kind of the fire made us drowsy, some of us leafing through magazines, and I reading a little in one of Barry's books. Two books especially interested my mind, one of them on skiing and the other on winter wildlife. I moseyed through page after page until all of a sudden I came to with a start at something I heard on the roof of the house. "Hey!" I exclaimed, all the sleepiness out of me. Little Jim, who was leaning against the wall by the window, jumped like he'd been shot at. Dragonfly, who was on the chair at the table with his head buried against his arm, came to with a jerk that threw him off balance, and he landed on the floor on Poetry's fat stomach. Poetry, being there asleep, the circus called out from the couch he was lying on,
3: "Hey, keep still so I can sleep."
1: He turned his face to the wall. Only Big Jim didn't react, but kept his nose buried in the book he'd been reading, which was named Etiquette for Boys. The book, I noticed, was open to a chapter called Your First Date. I might have known Big Jim was old enough to be interested in a book like that. It wasn't going to be easy for the gang when he got old enough to think girls were people and wanted to be extra kind to some special girl. Maybe wouldn't have as much time to be with the gang. In fact, ever since a new minister had come to our church at Sugar Creek, he'd been combing his hair better on account of the minister's daughter, Sylvia, was about his age and was very nice for a girl. She was very polite and pretty, and her smile once in a while at Big Jim was like her name sounded, kind of silvery. Anyway, when I heard something on the lodge roof and yelled out, "Hey!" Big Jim was the only one who, as I said, didn't show any reaction but kept on reading with his eyes glued to the chapter on Your First Date. He had to react, though, because pretty soon I was out of my easy chair, racing to the heavy oak door to unbolt it and yank it open to see what was going on. Before I could get to the door to open it, there was a rumbling noise on the roof, like an animal or a ghost or something was using it for a slide. As fast as grease lightning, whatever was up there slid off and landed somewhere just outside the door with a clattery, thuddity scrish. What I expected to see when I did open the door, I didn't know. Probably some kind of wildlife, a porcupine maybe, that had been climbing one of the twin pines and had accidentally lost his hold on a branch, fallen onto the roof, and rolled all the way down. "Oh, no!" I exclaimed as I opened the door, and I saw nothing but a pile of wet snow on the stoop. "Snow's melting off the roof." I stopped talking and looked up, where there was another rumbling above my head, and before I could get out of the way, an avalanche of watery snow whammed down on me, making me yell so loud I could have been heard as far away as the Kingfisher's hole in the bluff up the lake. It was like the noise of Santa and his reindeer on the lawn in the poem most people know. On our lodge stoop there arose such a clatter that Circus and Poetry and Dragonfly and Little Jim sprang from their sleep to see what was the matter. What had happened wasn't important, except that it shows how warm the weather really was, and warm weather meant that things in the North Woods were anything but normal. Unless there was a cold spell soon, there wouldn't be any frozen north. It was this same warm weather that had melted the snow and made the bear's sleeping quarters so uncomfortable that he'd had to get out and hunt up a new place. Weather would certainly make a boy's vacation interesting, and a change in the weather could make a change in his vacation activities. Well, the avalanche from the roof did wake us all up and sent us outdoors to make snowballs, and the new snow being just right. Little Jim suggested, "Let's make a statue of old timber." We voted it down because we knew we could never make a wolf's four slender legs strong enough to hold up his body. So we decided on a bear. We patterned it after one we had seen a picture of in one of Barry's reference books. We certainly had a lot of fun doing it, expecting any minute to see Barry and the old-timer come driving up the lane in old Ed's Jeep pickup. Little Jim's eyes always had a faraway look in them when he was pretending anything, and he was always coming up with bright ideas. We're making a wife for the bear that's been sleeping under the fallen tree, he said as he grunted, pushing a snowball he'd been rolling for quite a while. We were very careful not to obliterate the tracks of the real bear, which had been walking around on his hind feet under the food cache. These we wanted Barry and Mr. Wimbish to see, as well as the abandoned den under the fallen tree. Another thing Little Jim's very bright, alert mind thought of to say was, "The father bear's name is Adam. He lives all alone in the Garden of Eden. He doesn't have any wife, so we're making a wife for him." Dragonfly knew the story, too, the Bible story, but he was skeptical of Little Jim's idea. "God used a rib out of the human Adam to make his wife. We're making the bear's wife out of snow. Besides, the human Adam was asleep when God took the rib out of his side. Our bear is wide awake and maybe a mile or two or three away from here." We were nearly finished when Little Jim came up with another bright idea. "We got Father Bear and Mother Bear, and now let's make a baby bear." When quite a while later we had finished, our work really looked good. It was easy to stand back about 40 feet and imagine our mother bear was brownish black or coal black in color with a tiny white spot on her breast, like bears sometimes have, her face having a little cinnamon brown color, her hair long and not quite soft, not quite hard, her tail not much longer than a cottontail's tail, her claws long and sharp and curved a little, and her fierce teeth ready to eat up anybody who interrupted her and something she was already eating. The baby bear we made was as cute as a bug's ear. He looked more like a bear than her mother did. We were quite proud of ourselves and kept wishing Barry and Mr. Wimbish would hurry up. "He's as pretty as a picture," Little Jim exclaimed, pride on his small face on account of he was the one who had thought of making the baby bear in the first place. He started to stroke the snowy top of the baby bear's skull. It was the word picture that gave Poetry the idea. "Let's make a real bear," he all of an exciting sudden cried. "I need two strong men. Come on, hurry while the sun is still out." The second he said it, the sun went under a cloud. A few minutes later, I knew what his idea was when the two strong men he had asked for, Big Jim and Circus, came out of the lodge carrying the big bearskin rug, the one that had been made out of the bear the old-timer had stabbed and Marthy had shot dead with her 300 Magnum rifle. First, we found a man's raincoat in the lodge, in the closet, which maybe belonged to Mr. Everhard, and spread it over the mother bear statue of snow so the inside of the bearskin rug wouldn't get wet. And then we all worked together, grunting and grinning and growling like real bears, until we had the rug all spread out and tucked in under the snow bear in such a way as to make it look like an honest-to-goodness live black bear. We had to use extra snow, packing it all around, so it would look like our bear was stomach-deep in a drift. Standing back and studying it while Poetry stood waiting for a few seconds of sunlight so he could get a good picture, I was feeling fine that the bearskin rug, having under it a form that was shaped like a live bear's, looked pretty savage. Its powerful incisors looked very dangerous, and so also did the rest of its teeth, its mouth being open and its nose wrinkled into a snarl. Poetry was just about to snap the picture when Little Jim yelled, "Hey, wait! Let me be socking her in the head with a club." That was a good idea. Pretty soon Little Jim was standing beside the bear, holding a club in his hands, upraised like he was about to wham an honest-to-goodness wild bear on her fierce nose. Different ones of us got our pictures taken with the bear, and Dragonfly wanted to be sitting on it like he was on a horse. A Circus stood up on it, and Big Jim worked his arm into the jaws and made a terrible grimace like he was suffering what he called excruciating pain. It was good fun, and we'd have some excitement at home when we showed the pictures to our friends, and especially to our parents. The sun was still high, even though it kept going under some fast-moving clouds, and we'd still have time to go out to the shanty and back. We'd probably get some whoppers this time and have them sizzling in the pan for Barry and Ed Wimbish when they came into camp from their trapline trip. Big Jim said, "We'll leave the rug on her, and that bear's so real-looking, they'll think it's an honest-to-goodness live one. It'll be a good joke to play on them. Better leave a note telling them where we went, just in case they get back before we do," Poetry thought of to say, and Big Jim ordered him to do it. "I'll help you," I said to Poetry, and away the two of us went. He, being good on a typewriter, plunked his fat self down on the chair at the table, and using Barry's typewriter, quick had the note ready. When it was finished, he handed it to me with a grin. "That'll let him know we think it's all right for him to stop being our camp director next June." "Yeah, but we're not glad about it," I answered. We left the typed note lying in the center of the dining table, putting a paperweight on it in case when he and old Ed came in it was windy, the note would be blown off onto the floor or into the fireplace. Poetry exclaimed, "It's a good thing we came back. I almost forgot my camera. I want a picture of myself hauling in a 9-pound walleye." The gang was waiting for us at the Kingfisher's perch, and for a minute I stood looking at the place where ordinarily the ridiculous-looking bird was perched, but the branch was empty. Only for a second, though, all of a whirring, surprising sudden, there was a shadow of wings in the sky, and there our new friend was, the branch he had landed on shaking as hard as a branch that size does back at Sugar Creek, when a blue jay comes shooting across the sky, and suddenly he drops down head first. "Hey, you up there, don't get in such a hurry for supper. You just had dinner," I said to my rattling voice friend. At the clump of evergreens near the beginning of the road, out across the shanty, just before we started the long trek across the frozen, snow-covered lake, Dragonfly, who was ahead of us, said,
2: "Hey, you guys, come here, quick. Here's the bear's tracks again. The bear's tracks."
1: The minute he said that, going fishing in an ice shanty seemed like nothing. The great big wish I'd had to trail a bear to see where he'd hold up again if he had, or maybe to see the actual bear, blew itself up in my mind like a toy balloon at a circus. I wanted desperately to follow the bear. I tried to keep my voice indifferent as I suggested to Big Jim, "If we knew which way he went, we could tell Barry and Mr. Wimbish so they could find his trail easier when they get back." "We're going to stay in sight of the camp," Big Jim answered, and I noticed his fuzz-covered upper lip was set, meaning I'd better not suggest again that we follow the bear. Dragonfly was already hurrying along on the bear's trail.
2: He's following the shoreline."
1: I looked back toward the lodge a minute, and the big birchwood letters spelling out Snow Goose were as plain as day. A bright idea popped into my mind then, and just as quick flew on word wings straight toward Dragonfly about 100 feet ahead of us.
2: We have to stay in sight of the lodge. The very second his tracks lead off into the forest, out of sight of the lodge, we have to stop trailing him."
1: "You little rascal of a schemer," Big Jim said to me and slapped me a friendly slap on the shoulder. "But you've solved my problem. I wanted to follow his tracks myself and didn't dare because of my promise to Barry to stay within sight of the lodge. We'll go as far as we can."
2: "I've got my compass," Poetry said, "just in case we happen to have to go a little way back into the brush."
3: "We're not going to run any risks," Big Jim replied.
1: And so we started out, not even interested in ice fishing, not with a bigger fish in a fur coat roaming the woods. Poetry kept his camera in readiness, waiting for a chance to take a picture of any kind of wildlife that we happened onto, to help Barry with his thesis. He got several shots of different things, one shot being of the snow goose to prove to Barry that while we were training the bear, we could actually see the lodge, even though it was quite a ways away. He had to take a few of his pictures without any sunlight, though. Because the trail kept on following the shoreline of the bay, it was easy to stay in sight of a camp, our camp, except when our backs were turned to it. You'd have thought that bear was drunk, the way he kept going this way and that, over and around fallen logs and retracing his steps after going up to a high brush pile or fallen tree. Little Jim seemed to be enjoying himself almost more than anybody else as he swung along through the snow, grunting and grinning and swinging his stick like he always did back home at Sugar Creek. Once he came out with a very bright idea when he said, "The poor mother bear back there by the food cache with her cute little polar baby bear is lonesome for the father bear, and we're out hunting for him to bring him back home to his family." Would we actually find the father bear, I wondered. Seemed like maybe we might, although he kept winding round and round, and it took a lot of time to get anywhere. The tracks were still like the bear was drunk, and he certainly didn't act like he'd been in any hurry. Dragonfly suggested, "How many so sleepy he can't see straight?" I knew what he meant, because I'd been that way myself sometimes, after I'd gone to sleep on the davenport of our living room back home, when I should have gone to bed first. I could hardly fumble my way out of my clothes and up the stairs and into bed. Circus, who was ahead of the rest of us most of the time, found two or three places that looked suspicious. That is, when he first saw them, he thought he'd found the bear's new hibernating place. But always the tracks went on, and on and on. Dragonfly yelled once, "Hey, you guys, here's a big cave back on the cliff. I'll bet he's in there." Poetry had his camera ready for a snapshot, but when we got to where Dragonfly was, he let out an explosive breath. "Oh, you goose, didn't you see his tracks going in and coming out again? There they go, around that old Norway pine tree." Poetry was right. After maybe a half hour of winding round and round, always getting a little further around the bay and also farther from the snow goose, and finding three more places where the bear decided not to spend the rest of his winter, Big Jim said, "He must be a snooty old quadruped. Can't say I blame him, though, not after what happened to his last bed." Tracks kept on going, always staying not more than 100 yards from shore, and only a few times did we have to go deep enough into the forest so we couldn't strain our eyes through the trees toward the snow goose and actually see it. Every time we did, Big Jim halted us and sent Circus on ahead to look, while he and the rest of us stayed behind where the lodge was visible. Big Jim barked to us again, "Bear or no bear, orders are orders. If we don't obey Barry, he'll never trust us alone again." And then, all of a sudden, Circus, who again was ahead of us, stopped stock still and stood tense. He quick turned to us and motioned with his hands and face for us to come quick, his expression showing that at last he had found what we were looking for. It didn't take us long to get to where Circus was, creeping up as quietly as we could. "Shh!" he shushed us with his finger to his lips. I could see the tracks leading in a zigzagging fashion through the shrubbery, in the direction of a fallen tree like the one under which we had found his other hibernating place. I could feel my heart pounding in my temples. "This," I thought to myself, "is a brand new experience for you. This is what you wanted." We gathered in a football-style huddle, wondering what to do. You just didn't walk up to a bear's bedroom without letting him know you were coming, if you were coming.
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1: With SRN News, I'm John Scott. President Trump predicts the end of the war with Iran will come after the midterms.
2: Iran will end right after the maybe before, but it'll end right after the midterms. Gasoline's going to drop like a rock.
3: Trump says he won't make a bad deal for the U.S., pressed by reporters for more.
2: We'll ultimately get out unless we decide to stay and keep the oil like Venezuela.
3: Trump made the remark speaking at his golf course in Ireland where he was attending the Irish Open. Earlier, Iran's president posted on social media, "Our people can't be bullied into submission. Iran won't surrender." Iranian leaders are meeting with Gulf countries Monday to discuss a Strait of Hormuz deal without the U.S. I'm Julie Walker.
1: Senator Tom Cotton acknowledges that inflation is hurting Americans, but says success in Iran is key to helping them.
4: It was 9% under Joe Biden. We got it down to nearly 3%. That's not good enough. We need to do more. But one way to do more is to increase the flow of oil in the global economy. And fortunately, one of the best countries doing that is here in America. And we can pump more oil and gas here in America. That will help bring down the price of gas and diesel. And we can also make sure that our Arab friends in the Middle East are able to produce their oil and get it through the Strait.
1: Senator Cotton, an Arkansas Republican, made his comments to the Salem Radio Network. There's a flaw in Georgia's voting equipment that can allow voters to be matched to their ballots after they've been cast. Election security advocates are urging Georgia officials to fix the issue before the November elections. State election officials say they've taken steps to address the potential harm, but some advocates say the state not doing enough. Brianna Stewart stored 22 points, and the U.S. beat France 97-79 to win its fifth consecutive Women's FIBA World Cup championship. 36 straight World Cup wins now for the U.S. This is SRN News. Will a woman ever be president? Correspondent Michael Harrington reports.
5: According to the latest poll from the Pew Research Center, 37% of Americans do not believe a female candidate has much of a chance to win the White House in their lifetime. That's up from 26% who felt that way 3 years ago. 17% think a woman will become president, down from 25%. And who cares most about seeing the first female chief executive? Democrats, 30%, and women, 22%. Michael Harrington reporting.
1: Divorce has become a major topic on social media with many people, especially women, sharing personal stories and seeking advice. The trend known as divorce talk comes as marriage rates have declined and divorce has become more common in the U.S. But legal experts warn that oversharing online during a divorce could hurt someone's case in court. This is SRN News. Some Hollywood figures who previously supported Democratic campaigns appear increasingly disillusioned with the party ahead of the 2026 midterms.
6: Screenwriter Greg Hurwitz and other entertainment industry activists reportedly cite party infighting, progressive policies, and the defense of President Biden as reasons for